Amazing Jamie Branch celebrates some amazing Chicago jazz. But we'll kick it off with Matana Roberts, saxophonist, clarinetist, composer, sound experimentalist, and visual artist born on Chicago's South Side. From the album Coin, Chapter 1, the track is called How Much Would You Cost? And the album is about the price of black lives under slavery.

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Thank you very much.

venturesome. I don't think I'm just gonna stop, sit down. 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I'm not a lecturer, I'm not a writer, I'm not a... I'm just, I guess I'm a performer, but I feel creative. I feel I need to be around people. I like it now. And I don't know what I'm going to do, but I'm not going to stop. I'm not going to stop.

That was Chicago's own Damon Locke's Black Monument Ensemble with The Colors That You Bring from the album Where Future Upholds, released back in 2019. Damon Locke is a sound and visual artist whose work exists at the intersection of music, fine art, and social consciousness. Before that, we had Lester Bowie and Philip Wilson with duets. Lester Bowie is known as one of the most iconic jazz trumpeters who ever lived. And he joined the Association Advancement of Creative Musicians and became a studio musician. And he helped co-found the Art Ensemble of Chicago. And we kicked it off Matana Roberts with How Much Would You Cost? Let's get back into it with another one from Damon Locke's Black Monument Ensemble with Rebuild a Nation.

0: match.
1: Continuing Rhythm Live Radio's All Chicago Jazz Special in honor of International Jazz Day. We're continuing our music with the Chicago Underground Duo. It's a long-running collaboration between composer, cornetist, electronic musician, Rob Mazurek, and composer, drummer, Chad Taylor. This track is called Click Song from the album Hyperglyph.

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span and contradiction, expand and contraction, refraction of rain.

That was First Lights from Reservoir, released back in 2019. Reservoir is a project of Chicago-born composer, trumpeter, and producer Will Miller, who's also a member of the indie folk rock band Whitney. Again, that track was called First Lights. Also in there, we had music from Rob Mazurek, who's also part of the Chicago Underground duo. This is his project, Exploding Star Orchestra, with Galaxy 1000. And before that, we had Chicago Underground Duo with Click Song. Here's some Latin vibes that are part of the Chicago jazz scene from Dos Santos, also on International Anthem Records. It's a quintet whose members include Alex Chavez, Jamie Garza, Nathan Cargianis, Daniel Villarreal Carrillo, which we got a track from him coming up. The track is called Logos on Rhythm Lab Radio.

We're continuing our special all Chicago Jazz edition in honor of International Jazz Day with Daniel Villarreal, who we featured him as part of his quintet, Dos Santos. He is a drummer for that group. He's Panama-born but Chicago-based drummer and DJ who has become one of the most quietly essential figures in Chicago's modern creative music scene. The track is called Traveling With, featuring Jeff Parker and Anna Butters.

understanding are flooding. So it was a rush of feelings coming over me, and it was suffer free. Open your arm, and it was certain, and come towards the strong, and bend your sway down, tone let your press sharpness, the way it held the melody, the way it sung the song, it was true beauty, and I wanted to dance, and it's love, and it's freedom, I wanted to.

That was music from Junius Paul with Baker's Dozen on Rhythm Lab Radio's special All Chicago Jazz Show in honor of International Jazz Day, which is April 30th. Before that, we had Daniel Villarreal with Traveling Wolf featuring Jeff Parker and Anna Butters. And we started off with Dos Santos with Logos. Here's music from an amazing artist who passed away too soon, Jamie Branch, also known as Jamie Breezy Branch, trumpeter and composer. She's been regarded as one of the fastest rising and most vital jazz stars of her generation before her untimely passing. This track comes from her album Fly or Die, released back in 2017. The track is called Theme 002.

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2: Well, that about does it for this special All-Chicago Jazz edition of Rhythm Lab Radio in honor of International Jazz Day, which is April 30th, and this year's global host city is Chicago. As always, y'all be safe out there. Respect others. Have a little fun. Life is too short. And above all, most importantly, y'all stand for something or fall for anything. We'll close out with another one from the amazing Jamie Branch. This is called Take Over the World. Give it, give it, give it.

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7: It's All Songs Considered from NPR Music. I'm Robin Hilton. I'm here with NPR's Hazel Sills.
8: How are you?
7: Doing all right. You've been popping up on New Music Friday, hosting that show.
8: I have. I've been filling in for Steven for a bit. Harrowing experience.
7: It was really just knowing fun. That he had once been in that room, the same studio.
8: Yes.
7: That shows a lot.
8: Yeah, I mean, on this show, I can come on and share, you know, songs that I love that I'm thinking about. When you're hosting New Music Friday, and you know this because you did it for so many years, you originated the form. You have to comb through so much music, Listen to so much music that's coming out to figure out, you know, what the best of the day is. And so this episode is so much more relaxed. I really feel like I have to do my homework for the New Music Friday episode.
7: Yeah, no thought required for All Songs Considered, for
8: no,
7: sure.
8: No, empty head, no thoughts.
7: That's why I always say we like to keep it shallow here at All Songs Considered. Astoundingly, because you've been doing New Music Friday and other stuff, the last time you were on was January.
8: Yeah, that's so crazy.
7: That's bonkers. I can't believe that. It just goes so fast. Yeah. So welcome back to the mothership. We are going to plug you in here for a full download.
8: Oh, great.
7: You're okay. There in a booth in New York. So just any minute now, a white lab coat wearing person is going to enter the studio there and plug a cable into the back of your skull.
8: Terrifying.
7: Well, I want to start with a new one that we got from Olivia Rodrigo.
8: Yeah, I know that you played her music fairly recently with the cover of that Magnetic Field song that she released. But this is, you know, a new single from her forthcoming third album. The album is called, wait for it, You Seem Pretty Sad for a Girl So in Love. That is the title of the album. She had a real streak there, just one-word albums, Sour,
7: yeah,
8: Guts.
7: Yeah.
8: Adding more to the pile here. But the song is titled Drop Dead.

0: Hazel, I very much want to hear what you think of this song, because when it first came out, we had a Slack thread going in, and you had a kind of a pretty hot take on it at first.
1: I did have a pretty hot take. I originally heard this song and I thought, I don't think it's working for me.
0: Yeah.
1: There was something about the chorus that I really couldn't wrap my head around. I think it's a very wordy chorus.
0: Yeah.
1: Sort of like the wordy album title.
0: Yeah.
1: You know, I gave it, you know, three spins in a row, and it just wasn't sticking in my head the way that her past songs have, you know, a song like Deja Vu or Get Him Back. And, but I have to say, after I said that, the Friday this song came out, over the weekend, I couldn't get the song out of my head.
0: Yeah. This is maybe the most G-rated thing I've ever heard from Olivia Rodrigo, top to bottom. And it's super poppy.
1: Yeah.
0: But I'm kind of like you. The more I listened to it, I thought, you know, I don't think this is really that different.
1: No.
0: Than even something like maybe Bad Idea. Because it's got all the Olivia Rodrigo sort of touchstones. It's playful pop and chugging rock. The cadence of her melodies, the way she kind of builds to a big drop, all of that to me is sort of classic Olivia Rodrigo and what I love so much about her music. You know, it's maybe not as deadpan as some of her stuff, but
1: I will say it has totally grown on me. Olivia has a great reputation for, you know, you mentioned deadpan.
0: Yeah.
1: She has such a great reputation for making songs about heartbreak, breakups, relationships that can't really be well defined. And this is, it's a love song. And it's like a totally just fully in it, you know, almost as if the love is kind of surprising her. And I really appreciate the way that this song builds. She kind of creates this very addictive image of, you know, I willed this to happen. I stalked you on the internet. We're pressing up against each other in line for the bathroom. And I think that that initial kind of weird chorus that I couldn't wrap my head around, I was like, oh, this is, she's spinning a web around the
0: oh,
1: person she's
0: not in a
1: conniving way or malicious way, but I just think that this song ended up drawing me in the way that I think she is drawn to the person that she's singing about. So it's definitely grown on me.
0: You know, I think there's something going on in the Olivia Rodrigo song that happens a lot for me when I listen to music, which is where you kind of swing back and forth between loving it and just not really digging it at all. Like you have a moment, there's like a 30-second moment where you're like, this is awesome. And then it'll swing back into like, what is this? I don't get this at all.
1: Yeah, yeah, totally.
0: So that's kind of what happened for me with this new song that I heard from Peter Gabriel. Peter Gabriel is back with new music. And I don't know, when I first listened to this song, it's called Till Your Mind is Shining. My first thought was like, this is a song that doesn't know what it wants to be, because it kind of, there's this whole yin-yang thing kind of going on in it where it swings from some sort of like pop music to some sort of weirdo, dark, moody sort of stuff that I think of when I think of Peter Gabriel. But also sort of like the Olivia Rodrigo, this one, the more I listened to it, really sunk in and I really started to love it. Again, the song is called Till Your Mind is Shining, and in parentheses, Brightside Mix.

0: Yeah, what'd you think?
1: I mean, it is interesting to play it right after the Olivia Rodrigo song, because I agree with you that there is something about this song that feels a little off or sounds a little off.
0: Yeah.
1: Like, it builds into this happy-sounding pop space, and then it kind of drops. There are several moments in the song where it sort of drops into this darker, more reflective tone. But at the same time, I just think, considering what this song is expressing, you know, you look, you learn, you listen, illumination. I think there are beats of this song where he's listening and he's investigating. And then that sort of, you know, upbeat poppy chorus to me is the illumination part. It's sort of, you know, like a light bulb turning on.
0: Yeah.
1: And so even if there are parts of the song that sound mismatched to me immediately, I think given what he's singing, I'm like, okay, I can see how these fit together.
0: Yeah, it's obviously very intentional.
1: Yeah.
0: And again, to the themes, you know, he released this album in 2023 called I.O. for Input Output. And now he's got a new album coming out that he's slowly trickling out called the reverse of that, Output Input. So he's obviously very interested just in opposites, right? In contrasts. It's really great to have him back because he went for a long stretch where he was not putting out any new music at all, more than 20 years.
1: Yeah.
0: So he put an album out in 2002 called Up, and then he did not put out any new original music until 2023 when he released that I.O. album, and now back with O.I., and there is no single drop of this album. All the songs are going to trickle out. You basically are going to get one a month. And there are two mixes for each one, the bright side and the dark side. And you following all this?
1: Oh, I am.
0: So the first mix is released on the full moon of every month. And the second mix of the song is released on the new moon of every month, which is when the moon is almost completely dark. And and then by the end of the year, we'll have a new album from him called
1: I Love It.
0: Yeah. All right, we got to take a quick break here, but we'll be back with more new music right after this. And you're listening to All Songs Considered from NPR Music. It's All Songs Considered from NPR Music. I'm Robin Hilton. I'm here with Hazel Sills, and we're sharing our picks for the best new tracks of the week. I actually have another song. It's a new one from Rostam. If you don't know Rostam, he was a founding member of Vampire Weekend. Pretty critical to their sound early on. But he's been a solo artist for a good decade or so now. Mm-hmm. Anyway, this new song is called Like a Spark. And it's kind of about loving someone in the freest way possible. Like no strings attached. Like you find joy and you love them even more just by knowing how free they are. Again, it's called Like a Spark from Rostam.

0: I love the little bit at the end there. It sounds like you're suddenly in a cafe or something. There's a little ambience of some room that you're in where you're suddenly realize that it has all been unfolding there. Like I imagine him on a date with whoever he's talking about, and they're at the, like, they've just gotten up to like go make a phone call or something, and he's at the table by himself having all these thoughts. And I just think it's really beautiful. It's just so light. It just feels like the whole song is just floating just above the ground. It's really beautiful.
1: Yeah, floating is a great way to describe it. Rostam has really been cultivating this very specific sound, I think, for a while now. But he's also been writing and producing for a lot of other artists.
0: Yeah.
1: You know, he's been working with Haim, worked with Claro. He made this great song, Western Wind, several years ago with Carly Rae Jepsen that sounds sort of like a sibling to the song that you just played. He just is really good at this kind of crunchy 70s inspired, lightly folky, relaxed, summery song.
0: Yeah, I mean, this is very Astral Weeks.
1: Totally.
0: You know, the Van Morrison song Astral Weeks very much reminded me of that.
1: Yeah, it's the kind of song that, especially with its messaging about I just want you to feel free with me, it makes me think that I could change my life.
0: I thought you were going to say you could do better than whoever you're with.
1: No.
0: And I hope they're not listening right now.
1: No, a song like this just makes me want to drink an Aperol spritz outside and just dig my bare feet into freshly cut grass.
0: So this album is called American Stories. I don't know if I mentioned that. And the song Like a Spark, American Stories, the album, is not out until May 15th. But Hazel, I know you've got one more that you want to play.
1: Yeah, I want to play a song by the artist Gregory Ullman. He is an American composer, improvisational musician, mainly known as a guitarist who comes out of this Los Angeles jazz scene. And he put out an album titled Extra Stars. And I love the album. I think it's great. But there's one song on it that's really stuck with me, and the song is titled Days.
0: So we'll go out on this. Thanks so much, Hazel. As always, always a great hang.
1: Thank you for having me.
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0: You're on the air with Hannah Mayer. Well, wait a second. Not right now, but you could be. I'm on the air with you from 2 to 6 p.m. Monday through Friday on The Root on WRUR and WITH. And I promise I'm going to play some great music for you. We've got stuff like Wilco, Rolling Stones, Brandi Carlile, and brand new music. 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
2: 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I'm Felix Contreras.
3: And I'm Ana Maria Sayer. Let the chisme begin. Felix, I actually have chisme this week, and I'm really, really, really very excited about it.
2: Okay. I'm ready.
3: So as you know, I decided to just randomly go to Bogota for a weekend because Milo Jota was performing in Bogota. I haven't actually seen him in one of his concerts on this tour. I really wanted to. So I was like, I have to figure out a date that works. Bogota, for whatever reason, I guess made sense. He played two nights sold out at the Movistar Arena. He's touring all arenas. He did a stadium in Peru. So really big shows. And I went to the show, Felix, and I was like, oh my God. This show gives me hope for the youth, for the future. It was really like one of the most stunning crowd experiences. I would maybe even say it rivaled or was not more impressive, like energetically, than Bad Bunny's residency.
2: Wow.
3: The energy of the public, and specifically the way that they stayed with him energetically, it was like they sang every word to every song. They knew every single song. And he starts on his trap stuff, and then he goes and he takes you on this whole journey through this latest album that's all very folkloric. And still, they're screaming every single word. These, like, 15-year-old kids in Colombia screaming every word to the folkloric songs of a 19-year-old kid from Argentina. And they're literally, Felix, singing collectively Mercedes Sosa. And then all of a sudden, you pivot, and 2 seconds later, they're moshing to his trap songs. To me, if you ever want to say that the youth of today don't care or that they don't value good art or that they aren't complex, like to see

0: that, to witness how excited they were. It was like irrespective of whether it was folkloric sounds or, quote, like urban or contemporary sounds, they were excited, emotional, involved, engaged. It was really beautiful, Felix, really beautiful.
1: I wonder what that says on a very deep level about what's going on with young people in Latin America right now, specifically Bogota.
0: Well, I don't think it's specifically Bogota. And that's where I think it gets interesting. And actually, that leads quite nicely into the first track that I brought today, because I brought in a few songs off of the new record of another Argentine rapper. His name is Trueno. He's been around longer than Milo J has, but is still pretty young. I'm going to play you one of the songs from his album, and then we can kind of get into it. So this album is called Turrazo, and this song is called X Unas Llantas.

0: at all.
1: Chopped and Screwed Tango.
2: Yeah.
1: Wow.
2: With bars like that also, because he has an amazing flow. And he always has, I mean, Felix, he started like in the really early streets of Argentina, like rap battles type of scene. Like he very much comes from, you know, the barrio. The thing about Argentina is obviously we know them quite well for the role that they have played, the fundamental role that they've played in the proliferation of rock en español. But they've also always had a really important developing hip-hop and rap scene, and what artists like Trueno and now Milo J, although Milo J has also, you know, moved away from that, but not, you know, he still holds it true to himself, is they've put Argentina on the map for those things as well, which I think are feeling like a very fitting expression right now for what it is that they're doing. Trueno specifically, to me, is one of the most impressive young rappers in Latin America right now, maybe like the most impressive. He, every single album he's released, Felix, it's like, I hear that record and I'm like, oh my God, this is invention. This is something different. His last record was kind of this like homage to hip hop across all the Americas. He brought in a lot of like R&B concept into it. A lot of kind of American rap kind of sounds. This record is much more firmly rooted in South America. It has some Caribbean elements. He brings in a good amount of funk, too. He always loves to play with funk, but it's Argentina. You can hear it. And I want to play you another track from this record because it is with our very own Milo J. This song is the two of them, and it's called Pumas.

0: You know, with few exceptions, my own personal preference for hip hop is always from Latin America, because the background music that they use, the beats, is just a little more creative than what I hear in other places. But that's just me and my hip hop tastes.
1: And what you hear in there, Felix, is that very much traditional Andean indigenous, yep, you know, instrumentation and sound. It's signature of Milo Jota. I mean, talking about that concert, right? Like, he has a moment where that flute that you hear, there's like a whole flute solo of exactly that, like traditional indigenous Andean flute, and people are screaming. Like, these young Colombian kids are screaming at this flute solo. And I think what's fascinating to me, Felix, to your earlier point, is artists like Trueno and artists like Milo Jota, it's so natural to them to incorporate these elements, these concepts. What they're talking about too in the song is like fighting for who they are, for where they're from. And I tried to ask, you know, Milo, why? I was like, why do you do this type of like folkloric thing, the traditional thing, talking about, he talks so much about the importance of identity and home and family. And he was so lax. He was so nonchalant about it. He was like, I don't know, I just like do it. Like, that's just something I have to do. Like, it was very just like, you know, we talk about a Benito, for example, who had to go on this journey and then come home in this new generation. To answer your earlier question, Felix, it feels like they were raised in fuego. Like, not just Colombia, but all of Latin America. Like, they were raised in this fire. And so it's just in the music without thinking about it. Like, they don't think about it. It's just there.
0: You know, curiously, just the other night, I saw this great band, also from Argentina, the Argentine Orchestra of Indigenous Instruments and New Technologies. The version that I saw was strictly all indigenous instruments and a lot of those flutes. Their thing is from all over Latin America, all over the Spanish-speaking world, Central, even North America. But that specifically that night, I heard the flutes that I heard in this track right now.
1: Yeah, Trueno specifically, he brought in so many legends from rock en español. Andrés Calamaro, Piti Álvarez. I mean, these are like big names. He has on this particular song, it's the last song I'm going to play you, it's called Uruguay. He brings on the legendary singer Rubén Rada at 82 years old, Felix. He's singing on this song.

0: That was a couple of tracks off the new Trueno album, Durazo.
1: I'm trying to think of a segue to my first track. And you know what? There is no segue. Let's just get right to it. I'm bringing in some music from New Mexico.
0: All right.
1: Right? Which stands out not only in the Spanish-speaking world here in the United States, but also in terms of Spanish language music, because New Mexico is its own little world, right? There's a band called Lon Piñon. They've been doing this music of northern New Mexico for about 10 years. We're going to hear more about that music and the band, but first let's hear a track from their upcoming album. This track is called El Tecolote.

0: Music from New Mexico, for me, is both familiar and distinct, right? The history of that part of the Southwest, it places New Mexico at the crossroads of, like, Mexican cultures, indigenous cultures, European immigrants, white Americans. That's the history, and the folklore and the music is slightly different than neighboring Arizona and Texas and Colorado and Utah, the places where it all connects. And then when you get to the 20th century, you add things like Western swing, African-American musical influences. Man, New Mexico really stands out on its own. And this band, Lon Piñon, calls itself a string band. So there's fiddles, upright bass, guitars, vihuelas, accordions. And they remind me of a group like Los Sensotles in California and other folk groups where there is no desire for crossover. It's strictly a group expressing and building on that cultural history and background. What I like about these bands is that they don't treat the music like museum pieces, like it's behind the glass and it'll always stay lifeless. Bands like Lon Piñon, they absorb all of their contemporary stuff, right? And it may not reflect it directly in the music, but it's certainly there in their artistic identity deep, deep down, the DNA.
1: You know, Felix, I love that you bring up this idea of the, like, distinct local, the local distinction of New Mexico, because hearing this, I was like, it sounds like things kind of I've heard before, but not quite. And we talk a lot about, too, you know, when we think about the other side of the border, right across the border, really, from New Mexico, and we think about, you know, banda, in the specific region of the mountains and all of these things, it is kind of very European in nature, too, is something we've talked about. And that's some of what I heard with some of the tempo, the instrumentation, but it's all interconnected, obviously. Super interesting.
0: Music from New Mexico with the band Lon Piñon. Their album is coming out at the end of May. It's going to be called Hot Carne Seca. And we heard a track called El Tecolote.
1: Okay, so my next pick, actually, Felix, kind of very nicely transitions from what you just did. It's like if we're talking about, like, Mexican plus something else, or like a variant on Mexican, these both fall into that category. So I'm going to play you a little bit of this track first without saying anything. Okay. This song is called Mi Superona.

0: Okay, explain. What? Oh my God, this like flamenco Mexican regional. Oh my God, okay. Talk to me.
1: I will explain. So this is the debut album from a duo named Chanela Clica. And that song was called Mi Superona. Now, Chanela Clica is a duo from Spain, from Madrid, who became very good friends with a certain Karin León.
0: Oh my God.
1: Now, if you'll remember, Karin León and Pucho Setengana are really good friends. They've collaborated on a couple música mexicana, flamenco type of tracks. Through this process, Karin León becomes obsessed with flamenco, and he starts talking with all these Spanish producers, and they're like, there's just such an incredible, you know, marriage between what is Spanish music and Mexican music, and maybe we can make something. So they fly out this whole crew of Spanish producers and their whole crew, they specialize in making flamenco music, to Hermosillo.
0: In northern Mexico.
1: Where they create an album called Puro Chanela, and it's all collabs. They brought in all these música mexicana, banda singers, and it's all these collabs that fuse exactly this, literally find those fusion points of flamenco music and música mexicana. It is such an amazing album, Felix. So this track in particular features Lia Cali. I don't know if you remember her. She came in and sang with Eladio Carrion, the Puerto Rican rapper. She's a Spanish singer. Beautiful, beautiful voice. It features Israel Fernandez, Adriel Favela, who's a huge, huge Mexican singer. It's like all of these crazy pieces coming together. I don't even know where to begin about this record, but I am going to play one more song that's actually not off of this record, because now, of course, this whole world of fusion has bled into other people's music. So Adriel Favela has an album that's going to be coming out called Cobra, and he released a song that has very much the style, includes Chanela Clica, and it's called Amor de Traficantes.

0: So what you're hearing is legendary Spanish rapper Mala Rodriguez, one of the like most instrumental female rappers in Spain, rapping over a corrido tumbado with flamenco elements. Like, what?
1: You know, my first reaction is, you know, you saw me with my mouth open, just completely like, what is this? This is incredible. And the other thing that I was thinking about is, it was just something I saw recently, and it was an old TikTok video of someone complaining about Rosalía and cultural appropriation. It swerved into, you know, the colonizers and all the history and all that stuff. And while all that stuff is legitimate, this is that moment where the Mexican artists are like, you know what? Screw that colonization stuff and that attitude. Let's bring it on. Let's, like, Spanish blood is part of the Mexican existence. So these guys are bringing that music together in a way that is just completely blowing my mind. This is really some of the most amazing stuff I've heard ever. I'm just blown away. That mixture, it works perfectly, man.
0: We heard a song off of the new Chanela Clica album, as well as a song from the upcoming new Adriel Favela album.
1: Ana, we're going to start this next segment with my hidden hip-hop roots, okay? The iconic hip-hop group Cypress Hill has a new record coming out. It's their first ever in Spanish. This particular track features Mellow Man Ace. This track is called Campeones. Check it out.

0: Sonidero. Sonidero, Felix.
1: Right?
0: Cool.
1: Yeah.
0: That's what that is.
1: You know, we've talked about Latinos in the earliest days of hip-hop here on the show, and they were one of the earliest examples of using Spanish language in hip-hop with their track Latin Lingo back in 1991. This is what that sounded like, real quick.

0: You know, Cypress Hill was here for a Tiny Desk in 2023, and I had a chance to talk to Sendog, and he was really interested in returning to Cuba to explore his roots, because he and his brother, Melo Manes, they were born in Pinal del Río in the 1960s, and their family came here to the United States on the West Coast. And when you also consider that Be Real is Chicano, Eric Bobo, who joined in 1994, is New Yorican. He's the son of pioneering Latin percussionist Willie Bobo. They're bona fides as a Latin hip-hop band. Is you can't argue with that. What fascinates me is the Latin presence is not like it's not prominent. You can hear it in this stuff right here, but it's just a part of the DNA of their individual expression. You could hear so many things, like you said, sonidero, you hear accordions, you hear all this stuff, the Spanish language, the reference, the colloquialisms. The whole record is like this, Ana. It's really a fascinating exploration of their roots for the first time since they debuted back in the 90s.
1: But this, I mean, this to me feels really like this is the sound, like this is what you would find, right, if you go out to like a cumbia party in Mexico City, let's say, like incorporating like hip hop sonidero, like that is the sound of that. It has such a strong legacy. It's been incorporated in a lot of ways. It kind of reminds me of almost like a Camilo Lara, por ejemplo, something like that. But it's rich own genre, like the mix of cumbia and hip hop that doesn't really find its way, I think, into the mainstream that often, but it's so widely heard and known. Really, really beautiful track.
0: That track was called Campeones. It features Melo Man Ace. The album's called Dios Bendiga. It's going to come out in July, so they'll sprinkle out a few more singles along the way. The band is Cypress Hill.
1: Okay, so obviously I'm going back to Brazil.
0: Oh, my God.
1: Felix, get used to it. Because, oh, my God, every time I go to look for good music, I'm sorry. This artist, his name is Leo Midea, and this track is called Atabaque.

So, Leo Meaden, born in Rio de Janeiro, now lives in Barcelona. So a lot of his music, actually, speaking of Spanish fusion, incorporates a lot of Spanish sound. This is his sixth album that he's released. He's been releasing music since 2014. And what I love about his sound, I mean, this is an album that's three different languages. It incorporates everything. I mean, he describes his music as being kind of global. It's fun. It feels like you're in Rio. It feels like you're in the summer, but it still has kind of like a lot of these more deep and traveled sonic elements. So I'm going to play you one more song. It's called Praia Vermelha do Sul.

0: I mean, how could you not smile listening to that?
1: Literally.
0: Okay.
1: No, it's great. It's happy. It's party. It's summer. It's fun. Those were a few songs from the new Leo Mireya album, Noticias de Puglia.
0: Okay. Keep your Portuguese handy.
1: Oh, no.
0: Okay.
1: What Portuguese?
0: My last track today is also Brazilian music. This is a track from a group called Mandinga Beat, and this features the percussionist Victoria dos Santos. This track is called Criança Rica.

0: Okay, this is from a record label called Putumayo. And from since 1963, they have been releasing music from around the world, and they lean heavily on folk traditions. Their latest album is called Afro Roots, and it's a compilation of music and artists from the Salvador region of Brazil. And this particular band, Mandinga Beat, is a Brazil-African collective that explores all kinds of stuff. I've listened to all the tracks on this record, and you just can't go wrong. This particular track was called Crianza Rica, featuring Mandinga Beat with Victoria dos Santos. You have been listening to Alt Latino from NPR Music. Our audio editor is Noah Caldwell.
1: The executive producer of NPR Music is Saraya Mohammed.
0: Sonali Mehta is executive director of NPR Music. I'm Felix Contreras.
1: And I'm Ana Maria Sayer. Thank you so much for listening.
0: Obrigado. Portuguese.

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2: 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So what is the handful of states that will determine if Republicans remain in charge? 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

That's the high energy sounds of Stockholm, Sweden's Tove Stricker and Prayer from her new album called The After Party, which will be released later on this autumn, so you are getting an early sneak peek here on Passport Approved. The single reflects renewed creative freedom shaped by time away, motherhood and a deep reconnection with nature, according to Tove Stricker. She crafted this new single with producer and co-writer Magnus Larsen. You can get further details on Tove Stricker online. We also took the musical jungle in Australia, courtesy of Rum Jungle, with their latest called Coal Dust. The band is well known for crafting raw, alternative rock anthems and late-night ballads that capture the haze of nostalgia, the chaos of youth, and the strange comfort of letting it all fall apart in style, according to the band. The new single is taken on the band's forthcoming album. You can get further details at rumjunglethebands.com. And we kick things off with the fresh new sounds of the talented teenager from Manchester, England, called Alex Spencer, with Farewell to Forever, and that's taken from his forthcoming album. Now, Alex has had a very successful past 12 months, garnering critical acclaim from the British press, as well as from international outlets. Recently, he completed a sold-out UK headline tour. You can get further information at alexspencermusic.com. If you enjoy international music pre-discovery, you are tuned into the correct coordinates here on Passport Approved. Our weekly mission, as it has been for two decades plus, is to be your first point of contact of international sounds, no matter the geographical destination. We do currently broadcast on six continents worldwide, on dozens and dozens of great local radio stations across South America, Africa, North America, Asia, Europe, and Australasia. And on today's program, we're very excited to bring you the exciting new sounds of the English collective known as Temples. We also give the fresh new sounds of the North American artist and actor known as Johnny Orlando, as well as the eclectic and high-energy sounds of the British indie artist known as Masterpiece, and so much more. But for now, let's sit back and relax as we continue our musical travels and return with the evocative sounds of the well-known singer-songwriter known as Dotsan, and his latest called Last Goodbyes. Once again, all the way from Holland, I give you Dotsan, here on Passport Approved.

0: hers. More vivid and wise, what I feel I deserve. Yeah, cause I feel way too fabulous.
1: Even though her name is Meek, she's quite feisty indeed. That is a rising star from the United Kingdom. Known as Meek with a song called Fabulous, taken from her Fabulous EP. According to Meek, the new single is a clear statement of identity as she frames self-belief as something formed through chaos, therapy and nightlife as opposed to perfection. Meek is already garnering international acclaim not only for her music but her visuals as well. You can check out more details on Meek online. Well, it's time for me to take a little break, and when I return, we give exciting new sounds of the rising starlet from Australia, known as Chloe Parsh. We also give a musical collaboration between England Seyfried and James Morrison, as well as exciting sounds from the brother duo from New Zealand called Balu Brigada. That and much more is coming up next, right here on your home for international sounds, Passports Approved.
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That's a fresh new sounds and the addictive new single from the North American singer, songwriter and actor known as Johnny Orlando with Have Your Lovin'. And that's already making waves around the globe. Now, back in 2019, Johnny was nominated for the Juno Award, which is equivalent to the US Grammys, for the Breakthrough Artist of the Year. He's also won an MTV Europe Music Award for Best Canadian Act four times, incidentally, from 2019 through 2022. And he's inspired by the sounds of Pearl Jam, Otis Redding, Shawn Mendes, and Justin Bieber. You can get further details at johnnyorlandomusic.com. We also heard from the British rock band, who formed back in 2012 originally. They took a bit of a hiatus, and they're now back with a brand new single called Jetstream Heart. And I'm talking about the well-known collective called Temples. Now, the band is performing various festivals this summer across the United Kingdom and Spain, and their touring activity will coincide with the release of their forthcoming album called Bliss, which is officially scheduled for release on June 26th, so mark that in your calendars and pre-save that release. You can get further details at templesofband.com. We kick things off with the emerging 21-year-old Australian artist known as Chloe Parsh with a song titled Silver Bullet. Silver Bullet is an up-tempo song with a catchy melody and promise to impress fans as she continues her journey into the music business ecosystem. You can check out more details on Chloe Parsh online. Well, I hope you enjoyed our travels to Australia, England, and the United States and Canada. Here on Passport Approved, I travel the world so you don't have to, as we bring you exciting new sounds, no matter the geographical destination. And if you'd like to get further details on our program, interact with us online or stream us on demand.

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Well, let's continue our travels now as we give you a taste of the dynamic brother duo, Henry and Pierre Beasley from New Zealand, who are certainly making waves across the globe. They go under the guise of Ballou Brigada, and here's their single, Politics, here on Passport Approved.

0: That's exciting sounds and collaboration with England Seafret featuring the well-known artist James Morrison and Driftwood. That is taken from the new album called Fear of Emotion. The single Driftwood began life as what they described as an end-of-the-world song, reflection of an overwhelming sense of helplessness that can arise from constant exposure to global suffering, poverty, and other issues. So it's certainly a very personal song based on life's experiences. Seafret, who formed back in 2011, have already racked up a few billion streams to date, along with their breakout hit single Atlantis, which surpassed 1 billion streams alone, and they look forward to doing it all over again with the release of their new album, Fear of Emotion, which is now available worldwide. We certainly hope you're having a great start to the month of May here on Passport Approved. When I return, we take on a global excursion as we give the fresh new sounds of the high-energy, eclectic artist from the UK known as Masterpiece. We also give the Amy Winehouse and Joss Stone-inspired sounds of the American artist signed to Universal Music Sweden, who goes under the guise of Vella, as well as the cool, dark pop indie sounds of the British collective known as The Haunted Youth and Max Fry. That and much more is coming up next, right here on Passports Approved.
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That's as infectious as a hot cup of tea. That is a fresh new sounds of the Florida-based artist signed to Universal Music Sweden, who goes under the guise of Vella, that's V-E-double-L-A, with a track titled Somebody Else, and that is taken from a debut album which has received some great reviews on both sides of the Atlantic. Vella certainly possesses a remarkable vocal range, which she can seamlessly shift from strong belts to soft falsettos in mere seconds. Besides crafting her own music, Vella does love to perform live. In fact, she did open up for Ed Sheeran during a performance at the Tampa Bay NFL kickoff celebration. And it's no surprise she's inspired by the sounds of Janis Joplin, Amy Winehouse, and Joss Stone. You can get further details at VellaMusic.io. We also gave the South London, England artist whose signature sound is a fusion of raucous indie, punk spirit and lyrical candor, who goes under the guise of Masterpiece. We gave you the infectious new single called My Guitar, and that's taken from the Stupid Kids EP, which is currently available around the world. Masterpiece has drawn comparisons to the likes of Two Door Cinema Club and Jamie T, amongst others. You can check out further details at masterpieceofficial.com. I certainly hope you're enjoying this week's edition of Passport Approved and our multi-continental journeys as we uncover some great musical gems, no matter the geographical destination. And if we could indulge you, do check us out at passportapproved.com. And if you can, also follow Passport Approved Official on various streaming services. We'd certainly appreciate that as we give you a deeper dive into global music pre-discovery. But for now, let's sit back and relax as we continue our musical travels and bring you a solo project from Belgium from the indie rock sensation Jochen Liebens, who goes under the guise of The Haunted Youth, along with the Orlando, Florida-based singer-songwriter known as Max Fry. And here's their new single. It's called Death Wish, here on Passport Approved.

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All the way from the South Pacific, Australia to be precise, that is the ARIA-nominated artist known for emotive songwriting and powerful vocals who goes under the guise of Mia Ray. And we just played you her new single called When We Were Young. Mia, who is based in Australia, has previously supported artists including Maisie Peters, Spacey Jane, and Vance Joy on the road. She also recently toured with Ed Sheeran across his New Zealand and Australian tour dates, and certainly is becoming one of Australia's most exciting young talents. You can get further details at miaray.com. We also heard from the rising star from the United Kingdom, a well-known actor, singer, songwriter, who goes under the guise of Louis Oliver. We gave you his new single called Sell Me. Now, Louis has appeared in the Sherlock Holmes TV show on BBC Television, as well as on other TV programs, including on Netflix and ITV. His new single, Tell Me, is produced by George Murphy, who's worked with the likes of Youngblood, Mumford & Sons, and Ellie Goulding. And we kick things off with the Australian musical trio making waves across the globe with their signature sound inspired by the sounds of the Strokes and Franz Ferdinand. I was referring to the band known as Sex Mask and their single titled Cold. Now, the single Cold was written several years ago near the base of Mount Fuji in Japan, which is quite cold indeed, especially during the wintertime. And if you'd like to delve into more details and indulge in their music videos, you can do so online. Well, I hope you're enjoying our international journey here on Passport Approved as we continue on our weekly mission to unearth some great musical gems and share them with you, no matter their destination. Whether it's local, regional, national, or global, we will find it and share it with you on each edition of Passport Approved. Let's continue our musical travels now as we take it to Birmingham, England, and bring you a band who are certainly gaining notoriety thanks to their authentic blue-collar style of rock and alternative music. They go under the guise of Overpass, and here's their single. It's called Sandman, taken from their forthcoming album called Elsewhere Always, released formally on June the 5th worldwide. You're getting an early sneak peek here on Passport Approved.

0: She is a rising European artist known as Caroline Alves with Something's Wrong, and that is released through Soap Music out of Sweden. Now, Caroline is a bit of an international starlet, if you will. She was born in Rio de Janeiro in the late 90s in Brazil and moved to Switzerland with her mother back in 2008 and began learning guitar and writing music as she indulged in the sounds of Amy Winehouse, Erykah Badu, and Massive Attack. Now, Caroline likes to blend elements of pop, trip-hop, soul, and jazz. You can delve into more music at caroline-alves.com. Well, I certainly hope you're enjoying this week's edition of Passport Approved as we head into the summer season in most of the Western Hemisphere and around the world. And, of course, in other parts, you head into the winter season, but that's the way of the world. And at times, things go up. Other times they go down, but here on Passport Approved, we give you a smorgasbord of activity as we travel the world each and every week. And when we return, we give the indie DIY rock sounds of the Swedish collective known as Girl Scouts. We also give the rambunctious singer-songwriter from the United Kingdom, who goes under the guise of Lime Garden, as well as a rising star originally from Nigeria and now making waves across the UK and beyond, who goes under the guise of Jerub. That and much more is coming up next on your home for international music pre-discovery, Passports Approved.
1: A writer visits an Irish inn to scatter his parents' ashes, unaware the property is said to be haunted by a witch. 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

They are the self-professed surf rock indie band from Eora in Sydney, Australia, known as The Sooks, with Take It Slow, and that is taken from their new EP called Wasting All My Time. Now, the band is produced by Jack Negro, who's worked with artists including Pacific Avenue and The Terries. The band originally formed back in 2022 and formed out of a friendship. They have been compared to the likes of Rum Jungle, Zeiss, and The Terries. You can get further details at thesooks.com.au. We also gave one of the most compelling new voices from Nigeria, but now residing in the UK. Jerob has already racked up tens of millions of streams and views around the world and recently had a number one single on the UK charts. Vocally, he's garnered comparisons to the likes of Miles Smith, Tom Grennan, and Lewis Capaldi, and will be releasing his debut album in the not-too-distant future. You can get further details at jerobmusic.com. We also gave you one of Sweden's most notable DIY indie rock bands, who go under the guise of Girl Scouts. We gave you their single called Operator, taken from their debut album titled Brink, which was released several weeks ago and is now available worldwide. Girl Scout formed in Stockholm, Sweden a few years ago after meeting while studying jazz and bonding over a shared love for 80s and 90s garage rock and Britpop. Well, I hope you've enjoyed our travels to Sweden, the United Kingdom and Australia here on the passport-approved musical Jumbo Jet. We never stop traveling, as it's our weekly mission to scour the globe so you don't have to unearth some great musical gems, as we do and have done for two decades plus. We now recommend you sit back and relax as we continue our musical travels and take you all the way to Brighton, England, as we return with the talented four-piece who go under the guise of Lime Garden. And here's their single, All Bad Parts, right here on Passport Approved.

0: Released on So Young Records out of Ireland, that is a collective known as Cardinals and Saints Agnes here on Passport Approved. The band is forged through family and friendship and features brothers Ewan and Finn Manning, their cousin Zora, and their former schoolmates Oscar and Aaron, so certainly it is a family and friend collective. Saints Agnes is a highlight of the new album called Masquerade, which was released several months ago and has garnered rave reviews in Ireland and beyond. The band will be heading to the US next week, doing stints across Seattle, Salt Lake, and various other destinations. You can get further details at cardinals.band. Speaking of Cardinals, the Cardinals' sin is to play terrible music, and of course, that is not the case here on Passport Approved. When we return, we give you the uplifting sounds of the British singer-songwriter known as Michael Aldag. We also give the cool alternative pop sounds of New Zealand's Daily J, as well as a talented vocalist from Manchester, England, inspired by the sounds of Amy Winehouse, Adele, and ZZ Ward, known as Loose Saint. That and much more is coming your way here on Passports Approved.
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all the way from the South Pacific, Auckland, New Zealand to be precise. That is Daily J. And Don't Smile, the band is comprised of brothers Jaden, Johnny and Jesse Paul, along with their musical soulmate Rick. Already they've racked up tens of millions of streams and sold out shows across the United Kingdom, New Zealand and Australia, all as an independent band. Daily J recently supported Pacific Avenue for a number of shows across Melbourne, Brisbane, Newton and Hobart in Australia, and look forward to more global activity this summer. You can delve into more details at dailyjband.com. We kick things off with exciting singer-songwriter from Manchester, England, who blends soul, pop, jazz and other musical nuances and goes under the guise of Lou Saint. We played you her single called Blind, and that is taken from the Apothecary Part 2 EP. Lou Saint's music is sultry, has a nostalgic edge and echoes of the spirits of Fleetwood Mac, Amy Winehouse, with the modern-day nuances of ZZ Ward and the likes of Adele. You can get further details at lousaint.com. Unfortunately, we have reached a conclusion of this week's edition of Passports Approved. I do hope you've enjoyed our global travels as we act local and think global. A big thank you, as always, to all of our great radio partners and audio platforms who join us weekly across the globe to bring you international music pre-discovery. And a big thank you also to my producer, Mr. William Amon, for his help behind the scenes. And we leave you off today with the emerging singer-songwriter, producer and social media star from the United Kingdom, who goes under the guise of Michael Aldog. And he recently released his new single. It's called Superstar. Once again, from the United Kingdom, I give you Michael Aldog and his single Superstar. Until next time, it's Zappa saying goodbye from Passports Approved.

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Alabama Shakes member Brittany Howard is a survivor of the highest order. As a baby, she was treated for retinoblastoma, which unfortunately was the same cancer that later took her sister Jamie's life. That makes Alabama Shakes' meteoric rise to fame all that much more heartwarming, especially when you consider that they went from being a part-time bar band to Grammy winners in under a year. They're back with new music, and that's their American Dream single, getting us into this hour on your new favorite show, The Mainstream. Nyao Escano, I'm Brett Maybe. Haikwa, Ongwenyo Engi Chochato. Aka Jengwa, Gotni Goyo, Tia Wenzaguego Nanganwanisade. I'm thankful you're well, and I hope there are good minds everywhere. As I do 7 days a week, 3 hours a day, I'm broadcasting from the Seneca Nation's Allegheny Territory, one of the most beautiful places on Latino Annual Wednesday Day. And if you're tuning in for the first time, stick around. We have a lot of fun shaking things up with some of the best music around. We'll be trotting the globe while shining a spotlight on some of the hardworking indigenous artists of Turtle Island. Which reminds me, I'm incredibly excited for a meeting of worlds. In fact, I have a sneaking suspicion that the profundity of Joy Harjo and bass legend Esperanza Spalding coming together isn't going to be talked about enough, but I do have a sneak peek of Joy's newest album. Stick around for more details. We'll also be listening to Ringo and one from Marcus King. Before this first block is up, one from Dolly Parton's rock and roll album, her only one, as a matter of fact. And speaking about good old time rock and roll, this is Devin Gilfillian and Corey Wong. The song IRL was released April 3rd. It is a single from Devin's Time Will Tell, released on Fantasy Records. Enjoy this groove and don't go anywhere. I'll be back with you in just a few today on The Mainstream.

0: good. No good.
1: From Dolly's only rock and roll album, the aptly titled Rockstar, and with some help from Emmylou Harris and Sheryl Crow, it's Your No Good. Today on your new favorite show, we also heard Young Ancients, She Caught the Katie, found on the Fish Story album. And again, teaming up for a new single, it's Devin Gilfillian and Corey Wong with IRL. 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One from Jack White before this hour's through. Also, a recent addition from Kurt Vile. We'll also be enjoying Joy Harjo and a sneak peek of her latest album. More immediately in helping to wind down the first half is indigenous musician and actor Tommy J. Mueller. Ringo's coming up in a few, but not before Charlie Crockett from his newest album, which was produced by none other than Shooter Jennings. And upon the heels of the Age of the Ram release, there has been additional dates added to Charlie Crockett's 39-stop North U.S. tour for 2026. So he'll be on the bill with the likes of Margot Price, Nat Myers, Duran Jones and the Indications, all great musicians that you can hear here on the mainstream. It's Lonesome Dove today. On the mainstream.
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Which reminds me, also a shout out to friends listening at the Allegheny Community Center, and as always, keep it tuned in for more details and audio fun. As we get back into the music, one from Jack White, and I'll join you again after Bruno Mars's latest single. At this time, turn it up and get your groove on with this Philly resident, the self-taught Kurt Vile, who got his start with War on Drugs. He's the third of 10 children from a deeply artistic family, and right now, from the Philadelphia's Been Good to Me album, it's Chance to Bleed on the Mainstream. So-

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As we do get ready to get back into the tunes, a shout out to friends dialed into KYGR 88.1 FM in and around Alamo, New Mexico. And as always, you're in

0: marking the return after a hiatus from solo music anyway. That's Bruno Mars' On My Soul from The Romantic, today on The Mainstream. In that set, we also heard Vacations Midwest, Jack White's G.O.D. and The Broken Ribs, and it was Kurt Vile's Chance to Bleed that kicked off the half. Join me again sooner than later as we get ready to part ways. Also, a friendly reminder that if you happen to be a professional singer-songwriter, and even better, if you write your own original music, send me your professionally recorded tunes to brett@mainstreamradio.net. 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Box 252, Salamanca, New York, 14779. It's a lot to remember, so just head on over to the website, and there's a number of ways you can stay in touch if you do have any questions as well. Before our time together is officially through, we'll be hearing from Cree singer Phyllis Sinclair. I've had some magical moments with that truly gifted singer-songwriter, and I'll have to share some of those stories before too long. Right now, and I've been very excited about this for quite some time. In fact, if you're a longtime listener of the show, you've heard me repeatedly tease that Joy Harjo, the two-time U.S. Poet Laureate from the Muscogee Creek people and one heck of a saxophone player, has teamed up with jazz legend Esperanza Spalding for Joy's newest album. Insomnia and Seven Steps to Grace is her debut for Smithsonian Folkways, and this is an otherworldly space that we're about to enter with the title track. So for your consideration and approval, enjoy this gem on The Mainstream.
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an 8-time Grammy nominee and winner of Best American Roots Performance for her song Eve Was Black, it's Allison Russell, who's back with a new track that features Joy Oladokun and Julie Williams. It's the No Springtime single, a recent addition into the rotation that's helping us to get into our musical hour of listening on the mainstream. Scan on there, Brett Maybe. Right here with you for the entirety of our time. As I do quite often, I'm excited to be shining a spotlight on some of the best music that's around right now. And, in fact, if it's your first time here, welcome, pull up a chair, because I promise you're going to walk away with songs that'll keep you coming back for more. That is, if you're an open-minded kind of music listener. There's an eclectic mix here, so there's a little bit of something for everyone. We'll be hearing pretty cool collaboration that brings the yacht rock front and center in 2026 with Pitch Perfect Charlie Puth and Michael McDonald and Kenny Loggins. A new one from early 2000s veteran rockers, The Strokes. And more immediately is Raven Lanay and Dominic Fike, Thundercat. And in this first block, Teddy Swims, but not before, a single from Shaky Graves' album, Fondness, Etc. Be on the lookout for the May 15th album, and right now, for your consideration and approval, it's On My Own, here on the mainstream.

helping to wind down a somewhat bluesy set. That's Lakota John, San Francisco Bay, from the Lakota John and Ken album. We also heard Teddy Swims' Guilty from the I've Tried Everything But Therapy Part 2. And before that, for the first time in the rotation, it was Shaky Graves with On My Own from the band's Fondness Etc. album. I'm Brett Mabee, and if you're just now getting here or find that you'll have to step away from listening on your favorite AM/FM station, get caught back up at live365.com, where you can hear this and a whole lot of incredible indigenous music 24/7. Pretty much every genre is represented, and that extends beyond the typical American conventions that are accepted within mainstream music. We're also talking about traditional genres that can be found on the Full Moon Radio, including but not limited to Haudenosaunee, Hattagainonge, Yowanzagaycot, and even like round dance, big drum, powwow music, and so much more. 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Type in Turtle Island, and the Full Moon Radio is right there for you to enjoy any time of day. In this block is one from the Lakota Wolf Puppy Juke. We'll also be hearing one from Thundercat, but not before a classically trained singer with church choir roots. It's also worth pointing out that Raven Lene spent $300 as a high school sophomore that she saved up to record her breakout single, Greetings. It was her first single, and it is a huge DIY leap that had set everything in motion. Right now, I'm teaming up with actor/musician Dominic Fike. It's Reputation, today on the Mainstream.

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I'm opting for freedom now. Cause trauma found a way to take over without my consent. So did you. But my body yearns for something like you. Something like what we had. For what they did. But for now, I'll give it to the Wakampi. And live. No one can take that away from me.

You're on the air with Hannah Mayer. Well, wait a second. Not right now, but you could be. I'm on the air with you from 2 to 6 p.m. Monday through Friday on The Root on WRUR and WITH. And I promise I'm going to play some great music for you. We've got stuff like Wilco, Rolling Stones, Brandi Carlile, and brand new music. So tune in with me on The Root.

listening to The Mainstream, and I'm Brett Mabee. A shout out to friends that are dialed in on the KTIP family on the dial at 89.1 in and around Grand Portage, Minnesota. And as I was mentioning, that North Shore Community Radio Center is a great way to get caught up with The Mainstream. So a shout out to all my friends up in Minnesota. And whether you're tuned in digitally or on the AM/FM from your home, your office, or your car, Waisot Nyawai for spending some time with me on this newly reimagined Mainstream. We are at the halfway point right now, and that means I gotta get on moving with the music, or we're gonna run out of time. One from Kate Hudson and Anishinaabe singer Allie Fontaine. I still have a new one from the Strokes to be getting into the library, but right now, it's Charlie Puth, Michael McDonald, and Kenny Loggins. And as I was mentioning, it was Puth's idea to bring the guys together. In fact, he text messaged them directly and said that he wanted to bring some yacht rock into 2026. And he had to include the men who helped invent the sound. Kenny Loggins came up with the title Love in Exile before they even wrote a note, and they kind of reverse engineered the song, giving the session its loose exploratory vibe. I'll be back with you one last time. In the meantime, enjoy your listening right here on The Mainstream.

Ace and Abby's 2023 Somebody Else. An early hit from the two-time Juno winner at the 2026 Awards. A great way to wind down my time with you today on the mainstream. We also heard Ali Fontaine's Nibby, and it was Charlie Puth with Michael McDonald and Kenny Loggins bringing on the Yacht Rock Vibes with Love in Exile from Charlie's latest album, Whatever's Clever. Thank you for spending some of your time here on the mainstream. And as always, you're welcome back 24/7 at mainstreamradio.net, or, and even better, as I do love radio, check out your local listings for the many times and ways you can join me there. 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Drop her a line and say we need a little bit more, and you can do just that at nola@nv1.org. Some Alice Cooper and their take on The Who. More immediately is this new offering from The Strokes. Going Shopping is the latest from the laid-back New York City rockers, officially released on April 7th and a part of their newest album in 6 years, Reality Awaits. Turn it up and sing along. For your consideration and approval, it's a great addition on the mainstream.

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Australian singer Courtney Barnett's 2015 debut album was nominated for Best New Artist at the 58th Annual Grammys, and it also helped to set the stage for her beloved collaboration with Kurt Vile on Lot of Sea Lice, one of the most beloved indie folk crossovers to date. That, of course, is from Barnett's 2026 Creature of Habit. It's One Thing at a Time, getting us into this hour of listening here on the mainstream. Nyawa skano, aga jengwa, esedanet gaedo, haitkwa, asaranonda jates nanga wanisa date. I'm thankful you're well, and I hope you're here to have fun and sing along. If it's your first time tuning into the mainstream, I think you're going to enjoy the eclectic assortment of music. Unless you're not into that kind of thing, then you definitely are not in the right place. But otherwise, welcome. Pull up a chair. You're going to have some fun listening to the likes of Mohawk singer-songwriter Derek Miller, also one from the Paper Kites. Before this first half is through, I have some David Byrne with the Ghost Train Orchestra. In the first set is Métis singer Christy Lane Sinclair, and this one from Suki Waterhouse. Oh, she has many talents and wears many hats. She's an actor, has appeared in multiple fashion magazines, and even graced the covers of the like of Vogue and Marie Claire and so much more. She's appeared in major films and, of course, as a singer. Those are all great ways to know her, as opposed to just being married and having a kid with actor Robert Pattinson. So, I think that's his name, right? Anyway, it's Super Sad from Memoir of a Sparkle Muffin. You're on your new favorite show. Saranoan Da Jates. Sing along. You're listening to the mainstream.

Yahtzee, with a track that he wrote in memory and honor of Aaron Bushnell. It's I See You from Yahtzee's sophomore release, Stand on My Shoulders. Before that was Christy Lane Sinclair's Fools from the Dark Matter album. And again, it was Suki Waterhouse with Super Sad from Memoir of a Sparkle Muffin that got us into the set. If you're just now joining, it's good to have you here. I'm Brett Mabee, and as always, you're welcome to follow me 24/7 by heading on over to mainstreamradio.net. As I was mentioning, that is where you can find the full digital archive and a whole lot more. If you're feeling chatty, you can reach out to me with the chat feature on the website, or there are details as to how you can email me in regards to just letting me know how much you're enjoying the show, a particular song you didn't like, or if there's a song you would like to hear here. And I'm particularly interested if it's a new song as well, so do keep that in mind. But other reasons to check things out are some of my fun collaborations with great community organizations, both within Seneca Nation territories and beyond, in addition to Guy Note and the Full Moon Radio itself. So anyway, check things out at mainstreamradio.net. Nubian Twist before this block is through. We're going to start things off on somewhat of a jazzy note with them, and this one from David Byrne and Ghost Train Orchestra. This is found on Byrne's newest full solo album, Everybody Laughs, and it's one that was produced by, I do believe, none other than Brian Eno. It's also worth pointing out that Byrne delivered one of the most beloved 2026 Coachella sets, as both Rolling Stone and NME said that it was a theatrical, choreographed, career-spanning show. He mixed in some old Talking Heads classics with some of the newer ones. So in the meantime, you're invited to turn it up with Everybody Laughs, a great track from Who Is the Sky, a great album. You're listening to The Mainstream.

stretch your soul. Well, ain't that the goal? To grow, to rewrite the code, to become greater than the latest version of yourself, to magically find a way to do more, to somehow climb beyond your limits, to start again in the midst of thinking you were finished. That blemish is merely evidence that you ain't done. Your light is as bright as a thousand suns. This is a beautiful beginning, a righteous reminder that the joy in your story is never ending. We're forever bending, blending patience with endurance. Our connection to what's ancient is our insurance. The sweet laughs in our lives are our assurance. And we gon' be alright. Don't lose your fight. Don't lose your light. What's too heavy to hold, don't be afraid to let go. Let your love become so confident that it's immeasurable. Push yourself. Pull. Know your seeds will be sown. Build. Learn. Breathe deep. Hold. And remember that out of the endless possibilities, you were that special one that was chosen. Extend your view. Chart your course. Reach.

0: put me.
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exciting to be kicking off this fun community project. And again, stay tuned for more details, because there's going to be a lot of excitement with some of this audio fun that is to be had all across Turtle Island. We're putting the community back into community radio, one great song at a time and one great listener. So before our time is up, you, my friend, are going to enjoy music from Claro, also one from Red Earth and Rust, some of the OG rockers in the indigenous music scene. We'll be heading down to the southwest for them. But in the meantime, we're heading on up to Mohawk territory with the talented Derek Miller. In addition to being one of Gary Farmer's troublemakers, he's also a Juno-winning artist and a producer for many other artists, including Lacey Hill, who was featured on Colorado Springs, a great track to kick off this half on the mainstream.

I'm Brett Mabee, and right now, it's good to have you here. A special shout out to friends that are listening in and around the Allegheny Community Center on the Ohio, that is right here where I'm broadcasting from. It's exciting.

Tim Baker's Light the Light on the Mainstream. We also heard Ashley Monroe's Magnolia from the Tennessee Lightning release. And before that, getting us into the half was Derek Miller and Lacey Hill's Colorado Springs today on your new favorite show. Thank you for joining me. I look forward to the next opportunity we have to do just this. And again, I hope it's sooner than later. Tell your friends and family, as the more the merrier, right? So as always, music is best experienced when shared with others. For the longest time, that was the only way, and I want to bring some of that communal nature back to our listening experience. We're too isolated with our AirPods. Am I right? Or am I right? So, again, in the meantime, be sure to check your listings for the next time you and your friends can tune into the Mainstream. In the spinal block, we'll be hearing from Aja Monet, and this one from Claro. Her 2024 Charm earned a 2025 Grammy nomination for Best Alternative Music Album. It did end up being a major milestone and turning point in the indie career of Claro. From that album, it's Juna that I leave you with. For your listening pleasure on the Mainstream.

oceanfront to Gaza. Never mentions the Rafah border, the cutoff of 2008 trucks. Neglects to mention body bags, rubble, or the Israeli snipers aimed at children.

the undocumented avoid handouts framed in the halls of fascism. 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Everyone's worried about clean air. HEPA can't filter this corruption. Maybe socialism is on its way. Look at us. 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Running faucet of dreams, mutual aid. Octavia Butler newscasting premonitions from a gravesite in Altadena. The ghosts of consequence stain the air.

ocean bodies near the Everglades, gullible, low frequency. No research, no risk-taking. Four drunk travelers with bloodshot eyes sip on sweating beer cans just off the corner, waiting out the downtown protest. A trans woman in burgundy crop top with yellow geometric sunglasses and an ivory umbrella shielding the sun sips on iced tea from her straw. The universe is universing. The tow truck tricksters try to boost the tires of the people. Pawns peddling for the state. Every job can be

What can you do for me? Cash at me in my caption. Get over, get ahead. Culture, open tabs, generation in the echo chambers of greed. A bunch of individuals who want to go viral over commentary. All caps, baby boomer text threads. No spine having. Dumb as doorknobs. When people show you who they are, be

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4: Hi, I'm Doug Curry. 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

Alabama Shakes member Brittany Howard is a survivor of the highest order. As a baby, she was treated for retinoblastoma, which unfortunately was the same cancer that later took her sister Jamie's life. That makes Alabama Shakes' meteoric rise to fame all that much more heartwarming, especially when you consider that they went from being a part-time bar band to Grammy winners in under a year. They're back with new music, and that's their American Dream single, getting us into this hour on your new favorite show, The Mainstream. Nyawa Scano, I'm Brett Maybe. Haikwa, Ongwenyo Angi Chocheto. Aga Jengwa, Gotni Goyo, Tia Wanzagwego Nanganwanisade. I'm thankful you're well, and I hope there are good minds everywhere. As I do 7 days a week, 3 hours a day, I'm broadcasting from the Seneca Nation's Allegheny Territory, one of the most beautiful places on Latino Annual Wednesday Day. And if you're tuning in for the first time, stick around. We have a lot of fun shaking things up with some of the best music around. We'll be trotting the globe while shining a spotlight on some of the hardworking indigenous artists of Turtle Island. Which reminds me, I'm incredibly excited for a meeting of worlds. In fact, I have a sneaking suspicion that the profundity of Joy Harjo and bass legend Esperanza Spalding coming together isn't going to be talked about enough, but I do have a sneak peek of Joy's newest album. Stick around for more details. We'll also be listening to Ringo and one from Marcus King. Before this first block is up, one from Dolly Parton's rock and roll album, her only one, as a matter of fact. And speaking about good old time rock and roll, this is Devin Gilfillian and Corey Wong. The song IRL was released April 3rd. It is a single from Devin's Time Will Tell, released on Fantasy Records. Enjoy this groove and don't go anywhere. I'll be back with you in just a few today on The Mainstream.

0: And you never will be. You're no good. No good.
1: From Dolly's only rock and roll album, the aptly titled Rockstar, and with some help from Emmylou Harris and Sheryl Crow, it's You're No Good. Today on your new favorite show, we also heard Young Ancients, She Caught the Katie, found on the Fish Story album. And again, teaming up for a new single, it's Devin Gilfillian and Corey Wong with IRL. 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One from Jack White before this hour's through. Also, a recent addition from Kurt Vile. We'll also be enjoying Joy Harjo and a sneak peek of her latest album. More immediately and helping to wind down the first half is indigenous musician and actor Tommy J. Mueller. Ringo's coming up in a few, but not before Charlie Crockett from his newest album, which was produced by none other than Shooter Jennings. And upon the heels of the Age of the Ram release, there has been additional dates added to Charlie Crockett's 39-stop North U.S. tour for 2026. So he'll be on the bill with the likes of Margot Price, Nat Myers, Duran Jones, and the Indications, all great musicians that you can hear here on the mainstream. It's Lonesome Dove today. On the mainstream.
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1: You're on the air with Hannah Mayer. Well, wait a second, not right now, but you could be. I'm on the air with you from 2 to 6 p.m., Monday through Friday, on The Root on WRUR and WITH. And I promise I'm going to play some great music for you. 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

0: 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As we do get ready to get back into the tunes, a shout out to friends dialed into KYGR 88.1 FM in and around Alamo, New Mexico. And as always, you're invited to stick around and enjoy music any time of day by heading on over to the digital archive at mainstreamradio.net. It is a part of the newly redesigned Mainstream website that is now actually a little bit more encompassing of the many projects and collaborations of Turtle Island Tunes, Full Moon Radio, LLC. Which reminds me, also a shout out to friends listening at the Allegheny Community Center, and as always, keep it tuned in for more details and audio fun. As we get back into the music, one from Jack White, and I'll join you again after Bruno Mars's latest single. At this time, turn it up and get your groove on with this Philly resident, the self-taught Kurt Vile, who got his start with the War on Drugs. He's the third of 10 children from a deeply artistic family, and right now, from the Philadelphia's Been Good to Me album, it's Chance to Bleed on The Mainstream.
1: So

0: marking the return after a hiatus from solo music anyway. That's Bruno Mars' On My Soul from The Romantic, today on The Mainstream. In that set, we also heard Vacations Midwest, Jack White's G.O.D. and The Broken Ribs, and it was Kurt Vile's Chance to Bleed that kicked off the half. Join me again sooner than later as we get ready to part ways. Also, a friendly reminder that if you happen to be a professional singer-songwriter, and even better, if you write your own original music, send me your professionally recorded tunes to brett@mainstreamradio.net. If you prefer physical media, you can do just that by mailing them directly to Brett Mabee, Turtle Island Tunes, Full Moon Radio, P.O. Box 252, Salamanca, New York, 14779. It's a lot to remember, so just head on over to the website, and there's a number of ways you can stay in touch if you do have any questions as well. Before our time together is officially through, we'll be hearing from Cree singer Phyllis Sinclair. I've had some magical moments with that truly gifted singer-songwriter, and I'll have to share some of those stories before too long. Right now, and I've been very excited about this for quite some time. In fact, if you're a longtime listener of the show, you've heard me repeatedly tease that Joy Harjo, the two-time U.S. Poet Laureate from the Muscogee Creek people and one heck of a saxophone player, has teamed up with jazz legend Esperanza Spalding for Joy's newest album. Insomnia and Seven Steps to Grace is her debut for Smithsonian Folkways. And this is an otherworldly space that we're about to enter with the title track. So for your consideration and approval, enjoy this gem on The Mainstream.
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An 8-time Grammy nominee and winner of Best American Roots Performance for her song Eve Was Black, it's Alison Russell, who's back with a new track that features Joy Oladokun and Julie Williams. It's the No Springtime single, a recent addition into the rotation that's helping us to get into our musical hour of listening on the mainstream. Skyna, Brett Maybe, right here with you for the entirety of our time. As I do quite often, I'm excited to be shining a spotlight on some of the best music that's around right now. And, in fact, if it's your first time here, welcome. Pull up a chair, because I promise you're going to walk away with songs that'll keep you coming back for more. That is, if you're an open-minded kind of music listener. There's an eclectic mix here, so there's a little bit of something for everyone. We'll be hearing a pretty cool collaboration that brings the yacht rock front and center in 2026 with Pitch Perfect Charlie Puth and Michael McDonald and Kenny Loggins. A new one from early 2000s veteran rockers, The Strokes. And more immediately is Raven Lanay and Dominic Fike, Thundercat. And in this first block, Teddy Swims, but not before, a single from Shaky Graves' album, Fondness, Etc. Be on the lookout for the May 15th album, and right now, for your consideration and approval, it's On My Own. Here on the mainstream.

Helping to wind down a somewhat bluesy set, that's Lakota John, San Francisco Bay, from the Lakota John and Ken album. We also heard Teddy Swims' Guilty from the I've Tried Everything But Therapy Part 2. And before that, for the first time in the rotation, it was Shaky Graves with On My Own from the band's Fondness Etc. album. I'm Brett Mabee, and if you're just now getting here or find that you'll have to step away from listening on your favorite AM/FM station, get caught back up at live365.com, where you can hear this and a whole lot of incredible indigenous music 24/7. Pretty much every genre is represented, and that extends beyond the typical American conventions that are accepted within mainstream music. We're also talking about traditional genres that can be found on the Full Moon Radio, including but not limited to Haudenosaunee, Haudenosaunee, and even like round dance, big drum, powwow music, and so much more. Check things out at Live 365. Type in Turtle Island, and the Full Moon Radio is right there for you to enjoy any time of day. In this block is one from the Lakota Wolf Puppy Juke. We'll also be hearing one from Thundercat, but not before a classically trained singer with church choir roots. It's also worth pointing out that Raven Lene spent $300 as a high school sophomore that she saved up to record her breakout single, Greetings. It was her first single, and it is a huge DIY leap that had set everything in motion. Right now, I'm teaming up with actor/musician Dominic Fike. It's Reputation, today on the mainstream.

0: Johnson.
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I'm opting for freedom now. Cause trauma found a way to take over without my consent. So did you. But my body yearns for something like you. Something like what we had. For what they did. But for now, I'll give it to the Wakampi. And live. No one can take that away from me.

0: Hi, this is Nick Forrester. This week in E-Town, we're going to revisit one of our favorite shows. We've got the band Goodnight Texas on our show, plus the amazing duo Jerron Paxton and Dennis Lichtman, and my conversation with Nicole Watson talking about her organization, Econic. That's all this week in E-Town.
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You're listening to The Mainstream, and I'm Brett Mabee. A shout-out to friends that are dialed in on the KTIP family on the dial at 89.1 in and around Grand Portage, Minnesota. And as I was mentioning, that North Shore Community Radio Center is a great way to get caught up with The Mainstream, so a shout-out to all my friends up in Minnesota. And whether you're tuned in digitally or on the AM/FM from your home, your office, or your car, Waisot Nyawai for spending some time with me on this newly reimagined Mainstream. We are at the halfway point right now, and that means I gotta get on moving with the music, or we're gonna run out of time. One from Kate Hudson and Anishinaabe singer Allie Fontaine. I still have a new one from the Strokes to be getting into the library, but right now, it's Charlie Puth, Michael McDonald, and Kenny Loggins. And as I was mentioning, it was Puth's idea to bring the guys together. In fact, he text messaged them directly and said that he wanted to bring some yacht rock into 2026. And he had to include the men who helped invent the sound. Kenny Loggins came up with the title Love in Exile before they even wrote a note. And they kind of

reverse engineered the song, giving the session its loose, exploratory vibe. I'll be back with you one last time. In the meantime, enjoy your listening right here on the Mainstream.

Ace and Abby's 2023 Somebody Else. An early hit from the two-time Juno winner at the 2026 Awards. A great way to wind down my time with you today on the mainstream. We also heard Ali Fontaine's Nibby, and it was Charlie Puth, Michael McDonald, and Kenny Loggins bringing on the Yacht Rock vibes with Love in Exile from Charlie's latest album, Whatever is Clever. Thank you for spending some of your time here on the mainstream. And as always, you're welcome back 24/7 at mainstreamradio.net, or, and even better, as I do love radio, check out your local listings for the many times and ways you can join me there. 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Drop her a line and say we need a little bit more, and you can do just that at nola@nv1.org. Some Alice Cooper and their take on The Who. More immediately is this new offering from The Strokes. Going Shopping is the latest from the laid-back New York City rockers, officially released on April 7th and a part of their newest album in 6 years, Reality Awaits. Turn it up and sing along. For your consideration and approval, it's a great addition on the mainstream.

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Australian singer Courtney Barnett's 2015 debut album was nominated for Best New Artist at the 58th Annual Grammys, and it also helped to set the stage for her beloved collaboration with Kurt Vile on Lot of Sea Lice, one of the most beloved indie folk crossovers to date. That, of course, is from Barnett's 2026 Creature of Habit. It's One Thing at a Time, getting us into this hour of listening here on the mainstream. Nyawa skano, aga jengwa, esedenet gaedo, haitkwa, asadanonda jates nangamanisa date. I'm thankful you're well, and I hope you're here to have fun and sing along. If it's your first time tuning into the mainstream, I think you're going to enjoy the eclectic assortment of music. Unless you're not into that kind of thing, then you definitely are not in the right place. But otherwise, welcome. Pull up a chair. You're going to have some fun listening to the likes of Mohawk singer-songwriter Derek Miller, also one from the Paper Kites. Before this first half is through, I have some David Byrne with the Ghost Train Orchestra. In the first set is Métis singer Christy Lane Sinclair, and this one from Suki Waterhouse. Oh, she has many talents and wears many hats. She's an actor, has appeared in multiple fashion magazines, and even graced the covers of the like of Vogue and Marie Claire and so much more. She's appeared in major films and, of course, as a singer. Those are all great ways to know her, as opposed to just being married and having a kid with actor Robert Pattinson. So, I think that's his name, right? Anyway, it's Super Sad from Memoir of a Sparkle Muffin. You're on your favorite show. Sadanon da Jates. Sing along. You're listening to the mainstream.

0: Yahtzee, with a track that he wrote in memory and honor of Aaron Bushnell. It's I See You from Yahtzee's sophomore release, Stand on My Shoulders. Before that was Christy Lane Sinclair's Fools from the Dark Matter album. And again, it was Suki Waterhouse with Super Sad from Memoir of a Sparkle Muffin that got us into the set. If you're just now joining, it's good to have you here. I'm Brett Mabee, and as always, you're welcome to follow me 24/7 by heading on over to mainstreamradio.net. As I was mentioning, that is where you can find the full digital archive and a whole lot more. If you're feeling chatty, you can reach out to me with the chat feature on the website, or there are details as to how you can email me in regards to just letting me know how much you're enjoying the show, a particular song you didn't like, or if there's a song you would like to hear here. And I'm particularly interested if it's a new song as well, so do keep that in mind. But other reasons to check things out are some of my fun collaborations with great community organizations, both within Seneca Nation territories and beyond, in addition to Guy Note and the Full Moon Radio itself. So anyway, check things out at mainstreamradio.net. Nubian Twist before this block is through. We're going to start things off on somewhat of a jazzy note with them, and this one from David Byrne and Ghost Train Orchestra. This is found on Byrne's newest full solo album, Everybody Laughs, and it's one that was produced by, I do believe, none other than Brian Eno. It's also worth pointing out that Byrne delivered one of the most beloved 2026 Coachella sets, as both Rolling Stone and NME said that it was a theatrical, choreographed, career-spanning show. He mixed in some old Talking Heads classics with some of the newer ones. So, in the meantime, you're invited to turn it up with Everybody Laughs, a great track from Who Is the Sky, a great album. You're listening to The Mainstream.
1: Everybody!

0: stretch your soul, well, ain't that the goal? To grow, to rewrite the code, to become greater than the latest version of yourself, to magically find a way to do more, to somehow climb beyond your limits, to start again in the midst of thinking you were finished. That blemish is merely evidence that you ain't done. Your light is as bright as a thousand suns. This is a beautiful beginning, a righteous reminder that the joy in your story is never ending. We're forever bending, blending patience with endurance. Our connection to what's ancient is our insurance. The sweet laughs in our lives are our assurance. And we go be alright. Don't lose your fight. Don't lose your light. 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Let your love become so confident that it's immeasurable. Push yourself. Pull. Know your seeds will be sown. Build. Learn. Breathe deep. Hold. And remember that out of the endless possibilities, you were that special one that was chosen. Extend your view. Chart your course. Reach. Release. Now, stretch your soul.
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I'm Brett Mabee, and right now, it's good to have you here. A special shout out to friends that are listening in and around the Allegheny Community Center on the Ohio, that is right here where I'm broadcasting from. It's exciting to be kicking off this fun community project. And again, stay tuned for more details because there's going to be a lot of excitement with some of this audio fun that is to be had all across Turtle Island. We're putting the community back into community radio, one great song at a time and one great listener. So before our time is up, you, my friend, are going to enjoy music from Claro, also one from Red Earth and Rust, some of the OG rockers in the indigenous music scene. We'll be heading down to the southwest for them. But in the meantime, we're heading on up to Mohawk territory with the talented Derek Miller. In addition to being one of Gary Farmer's troublemakers, he's also a Juno-winning artist and a producer for many other artists, including Lacey Hill, who was featured on Colorado Springs, a great track to kick off this half on the mainstream.

Tim Baker's Light the Light on the Mainstream. We also heard Ashley Monroe's Magnolia from the Tennessee Lightning release. And before that, getting us into the half was Derek Miller and Lacey Hill's Colorado Springs. Today on your new favorite show. Thank you for joining me. I look forward to the next opportunity we have to do just this. And again, I hope it's sooner than later. Tell your friends and family, as the more the merrier, right? So as always, music is best experienced when shared with others. For the longest time, that was the only way, and I want to bring some of that communal nature back to our listening experience. We're too isolated with our AirPods. Am I right? Or am I right? So, again, in the meantime, be sure to check your listings for the next time you and your friends can tune into the Mainstream. In the spinal block, we'll be hearing from Aja Monet, and this one from Claro. Her 2024 Charm earned a 2025 Grammy nomination for Best Alternative Music Album. It did end up being a major milestone and turning point in the indie career of Claro. From that album, it's Juno that I leave you with for your listening pleasure on the Mainstream.

Some say smart meters, directed energy weapons, or Edison power lines are to blame. An oligarch's impending inauguration. The mayor's in Ghana for Dutty December. Neoliberal Americans in Africa on the rise. From Palisades to Palestine. An actress compares the L.A. oceanfront to Gaza. Never mentions the Rafah border. The cutoff of 2,080 trucks. Neglects to mention body bags, rubble, or the Israeli snipers aiming.

undocumented avoid, handouts framed in the halls of fascism. To be on house arrest with no house, just arrested. Everyone's worried about clean air. People can't filter this corruption. Maybe socialism is on its way. Look at us. Look at us who took the breeze for granted. Running faucet of dreams, mutual aid. Octavia Butler newscasting premonitions from a gravesite in Altadena. The ghosts of consequence stain the air.

frequency. No research, no risk-taking. Four drunk travelers with bloodshot eyes sip on sweating beer cans just off the corner, waiting out the downtown protest. A trans woman in burgundy crop top with yellow geometric sunglasses and an ivory umbrella shielding the sun sips on iced tea from her straw. The universe is universing. The tow truck tricksters try to boost the tires of the people. Pawns peddling for the state. Every job can be undone by the will of the worker who sees fit to serve a good greater than petty personal pocket delusions. Troops are everywhere. A country torn apart, doom scrolling degree. The what can you do for me? Cash at me in my caption. Get over, get ahead. Culture, open tabs, generation in the echo chambers of greed. A bunch of individuals who want to go viral over commentary. All caps, baby boomer text threads. No spine having. Dump as doorknobs. When people show you who they are, be

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2: 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Coming up today, can President Trump's plan to help ships escape the Iranian blockade work? An audacious bid for eBay, the Palestinian who insists on optimism. And can women's football bring North and South Korea closer?
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7: BBC World Service, it's 10 o'clock GMT. This is Oliver Conway with the newsroom. Iran says it will attack US forces if they enter the Strait of Hormuz after President Trump promised to help ships get through the waterway.
8: The same guide does not reference any sort of military or naval escort. This is far too dangerous. It's inherently different from any sort of escorting that we've seen in the past.
7: Also today, European and Canadian leaders meet on Russia's doorstep to talk about Ukraine and the Middle East.
9: We know nostalgia is not a strategy, but we don't think that we're destined to submit to a more transactional, insular, and brutal world. And gatherings such as these point to a better way forward.
7: We'll be live in Armenia. A cruise operator is trying to evacuate sick passengers from a ship hit by suspected hantavirus. And later.
10: Hello, Mum and Dad. Imagine being able to talk to you from Jersey City.
7: Voice notes from the last century. First, our top stories.
11: BBC News with Govinda Gill. The Iranian military says it will attack US forces if they carry out President Trump's plan to begin to free merchant ships stranded by Iran's blockade of the Strait of Hormuz. Iranian Central Command said the strait was under its control. The U.S. military said 15,000 service personnel, guided missile destroyers and more than 100 aircraft would be involved. But the French President Emmanuel Macron urged caution.
12: If the United States wants to reopen, is ready to reopen Hormuz, that's very good. That's what we've been asking for from the start. But we, for our part, are not going to take part in any show of force operation whatsoever in a framework which, as far as I'm concerned, does not seem clear.
11: Hundreds of international merchant vessels and about 20,000 seafarers have been stuck in the area since the US-Iran war started 2 months ago. Our Middle East correspondent, Yolande Nell, is monitoring developments from Jerusalem.
13: A statement from US Central Command said the aim was to restore freedom of navigation through the vital waterway. Donald Trump had earlier described the initiative as a humanitarian gesture to help ships and crews that had become locked up during the US-Israeli war on Iran. Reports say that the plan does not necessarily involve the US Navy escorting commercial vessels, but rather advising them on safe maritime routes and staying nearby to prevent any Iranian attacks.
11: Ukraine's President Volodymyr Zelensky has told a summit of European leaders in Armenia that Europe should produce all it needs to defend itself from any threats. Speaking in Yerevan at a gathering of the European political community, he said Ukraine was ready to help bolster European defence resources. He also said Europe should be party to any diplomatic solution to the conflict.
14: We need to find a workable diplomatic format. And Europe must be at the table in any talks. And we are in contact with the United States, and we understand their views and positions, but it would be good to develop one common European voice for talks with Russians.
11: The UAE says Dubai Airport's passenger traffic plunged by two-thirds in March following the breakout of the Iran war. Traveller numbers at Dubai International, normally the world's busiest, sank to 2.5 million. The airport was targeted several times. The Dutch operator of a cruise ship embroiled in a suspected deadly hantavirus outbreak says it's seeking permission to evacuate two sick passengers from the vessel, which is currently off the coast of Cape Verde. Negotiations are ongoing with local authorities following what Oceanwide Expeditions described as a serious medical situation. Three passengers on the MV Hondius have died. World news from the BBC. 5 days before Moscow hosts its victory parade in Red Square, a Ukrainian drone has hit a building in the Russian capital and two more were shot down on the approaches. The city's mayor said no one was hurt in the overnight attack. The parade is already being scaled back due to what the Kremlin describes as a terrorist threat. For the first time in nearly two decades, there will be no heavy military hardware or mechanized columns. Nigeria's political landscape has been jolted by a major opposition realignment after two prominent figures announced their defection to a new political platform ahead of next year's presidential election. The move by Peter Obi and Rabiu Musa Kwankoso to the Nigeria Democratic Congress comes only months after both former presidential candidates joined a broader opposition coalition. Their defection raises fresh doubts about whether Nigeria's fragmented opposition can sustain a coordinated challenge to the governing All Progressives Congress. Thousands of people in the Philippines have been forced from their homes by the eruption of the country's most active volcano. More details from our South Asia correspondent Jonathan Head.
15: Mount Mayon has been rumbling and spouting lava since January. But over the weekend, part of the cone collapsed, according to local officials, causing a torrent of hot ash to pour down one side of the mountain and sending a massive ash cloud into the sky. More than 5,000 people living on the slopes of Mount Mayon are now sheltering in evacuation centres while the authorities work to clear the roads which have been blocked by the ashfall.
11: Austria has expelled three Russian diplomats, accusing them of spying. It said they'd used an antenna forest installed on the roofs of diplomatic buildings to gather information. Austria's foreign minister said that it was unacceptable that diplomatic immunity be used to commit espionage. That's the latest. BBC News.
7: Thank you. You're listening to the newsroom from the BBC World Service with Oliver Conway. The war in Iran has left around 2,000 ships and 20,000 crew stranded at sea, according to the International Maritime Organization. Yesterday, President Trump said the US would try to free up those vessels locked in the Strait of Hormuz by guiding them out of the restricted waterway. Iran has responded by saying it will attack US forces if they enter the strait. US Central Command said it would support the so-called Project Freedom with warships, more than 100 aircraft and thousands of military personnel. Maritime security expert Martin Kelly told us what he thought of the plan.
8: I think the terminology here is really quite important. The term guide does not reference any sort of military or naval escort through the Strait of Hormuz. I've said since the beginning of the conflict that this is far too dangerous. It's inherently different from any sort of escorting that we've seen in the past. What it probably does refer to is a sort of coordination cell where shipping companies and insurance companies could coordinate with the US military to try to request approval diplomatically to pass by the Strait of Hormuz. I think that the US announced this on social media, and we should be really sceptical about any foreign policy that is announced first on social media. There's already been several examples where Trump has made announcements on Truth Social that don't accurately reflect any sort of bilateral agreement and are more importantly dangerous. We saw quite serious examples of this when Trump posted a couple of weeks ago that the Strait of Hormuz was open for business. Then some ships did move towards the Strait of Hormuz and was ultimately attacked by Iran. So I don't think that this is enough to persuade shipping companies and insurance companies that the Strait of Hormuz is freely open.
7: Maritime expert Martin Kelly. So how will Project Freedom work? Our Middle East correspondent is Yoland Nell.
13: President Trump himself didn't give too many details, and neither did the statement from the US Central Command. Central Command did say it would maintain its blockade of Iran's ports, which of course have been depriving it of oil revenue needed for its ailing economy. They said that they were going to involve guided missile destroyers, over 100 aircraft and 15,000 service members, without saying exactly how they would be deployed. But the reports that have been in the US media are suggesting that there won't be these actual side-by-side escorts of merchant ships And so that could potentially keep the US Navy away from direct military confrontation with Iran, and actions which could really lead to an escalation and upset the three-week ceasefire. But there has been very strong denunciation of this plan from Iran from the start. A new statement coming through from its armed forces saying the security of the Strait of Hormuz is in our hands. The safe passage of vessels needs to be coordinated with Iranian armed forces. So it really remains to be seen whether merchant vessels will have confidence in this new procedure, whether their insurers will back them as well, you know, to advance.
7: Yeah, President Trump said this would begin on Monday morning Middle Eastern time. Are we seeing any movement in that waterway?
13: So far, there's been sort of very little change in terms of what's been reported. And after President Trump made his announcement about what he's calling Project Freedom, overnight there was another tanker that was about 80 nautical miles off the coast of the United Arab Emirates that was hit by an unknown projectile. Iran denied an attack, but there have been more than 20 such attacks since the start of the war back at the very end of February. And that's a reminder of the risk here.
7: Do you think this latest initiative by President Trump will change things much?
13: I think it just remains to be seen. I mean, President Trump was right here to highlight that this is in some ways a humanitarian gesture, to highlight the fact that you do have these hundreds of merchant vessels who have now been, he said, locked up for weeks now. They have been stuck with about 20,000 crew members on board, and there have been reports that they're getting low on drinking water and food, basic supplies. A lot of these crew members coming from South Asian countries. President Trump suggesting that they are coming from neutral and innocent countries. They're victims of circumstance. But this is also a really important operation in terms of averting a deeper global economic crisis, because you have about a fifth of the world's traded oil and natural gas that would normally pass through the Strait of Hormuz. You'd normally have all these different fuel-derived products, fertilizer that would be passing through. And the fact that they're not at the moment, you know, it's really highlighting just what a huge impact these continued hostilities are having.
7: Yola Nell in Jerusalem. And in the past couple of minutes, Iran's Fars news agency has said that two missiles hit a US warship near Jask Island after it ignored Iran warnings to turn back as it was trying to go through the Strait of Hormuz. Later, it said the US warship did retreat from the area. That news coming in from the Iranian Fars news agency. There is no confirmation. Set up after the Russian invasion of Ukraine, the European political community is today meeting in the former Soviet Republic of Armenia. More than 30 leaders are there, including President Volodymyr Zelensky of Ukraine and the first non-European to attend, Mark Carney, Prime Minister of Canada.
9: Now, we have to actively take on the world as it is, not as we wish it to be. We know nostalgia is not a strategy, but we don't think that we're destined to submit to a more transactional, insular and brutal world. And gatherings such as these point to a better way forward.
7: For his part, President Zelensky said Ukraine was ready to help bolster European defence and that Europe needed to be involved in any negotiations with Russia.
14: We need to focus on what we will do if Russia does not end this war. We need continued pressure and we need peace. And of course, it's number one, we need to find a workable diplomatic format.
7: Russian state TV, meanwhile, warned Armenia against developing closer ties with the West, saying Armenia would lose out economically if its relations with Russia weakened. If politicians get ahead of economic realities, Ukraine shows how it can end. That was from Rossiya 24. Well, let's talk to our correspondent, Rehan Dimitri, at that summit in the Armenian capital, Yerevan. What do you make of it so far, Rehan?
16: Well, quite interesting, I would say. Very kind of direct speeches by European leaders. A short while ago, there was a kind of panel discussion with Emmanuel Macron and Keir Starmer and Italy's prime minister. And Emmanuel Macron, who founded this format, the European Political Community format, in 2022, he delivered a kind of very direct assessment on where Europe stands, and he named the over-dependence on America quite bluntly, calling it the elephant in the room. But he also offered Europe a role as an honest broker on Iran. He said that Europe was not at war with Iran, and he said that Europe is trusted by both Washington and also respected by Tehran. We also heard a speech, you just mentioned Volodymyr Zelensky, and what I thought was quite interesting is that he said that their assessment is that this summer, Putin will decide whether to expand the war or move to diplomacy. And and he said that Russia must be pushed to diplomacy. And quite interestingly, he mentioned the May 9 parade in Moscow, which is where Russia usually showcases all its military equipment. And it's been announced that this year there won't be a show of military equipment. And Zelensky's assessment was that it's because they don't have much to show, and there's a threat of drone attacks in Moscow. And also earlier there were quite interesting remarks from Mark Carney. I quite like him describing Canada as the most European, non-European guest at this forum. And he framed Canada's presence around shared values. He talked about democracy, rule of law, and freedom, and pointed to the commitments that Canada has. He said it was one of the largest per capita contributors in Ukraine.
7: And
16: as well as a contributor to an EU mission here in Armenia.
7: Sorry to interrupt, but just wanted to ask you about Armenia-Russia relations. Of course, where you are used to be a key part of the Soviet sphere of influence.
16: Absolutely. Armenia is still Russia's ally in the South Caucasus. It hosts a military base. And up until recently, it was a member of Russia's military alliance. That membership is currently frozen. Many reasons for that, but mainly because Russia's military alliance did not intervene when Armenia was, there were incursions by its neighbor, Azerbaijan.
7: Rehan, thank you very much. Rehan Dimitri, live from the Armenian capital, Yerevan. This is the newsroom from the BBC World Service. Three people have died on board a cruise ship crossing the Atlantic following an outbreak of a respiratory illness thought to be hantavirus. A fourth person's been airlifted to hospital for intensive care. The MV Hondius was travelling from Argentina and is now off Cape Verde in West Africa. The ship's Dutch operator says it's trying to evacuate two sick passengers from the vessel. The newsroom's Richard Hamilton reports.
17: According to the tracking website Marine Traffic, the cruise ship has not moved from Cape Verde for the last 24 hours. Its operator, Oceanwide Expeditions, said no authorization had been granted from the Cape Verdean authorities to allow people requiring medical care to disembark. The World Health Organization said at least one case of hantavirus had been confirmed by laboratory testing on a British national who'd been airlifted to hospital in Johannesburg. So what exactly is hantavirus? Susie Wiles is a microbiologist at the University of Auckland.
18: It's actually a group of related viruses that normally live in rodents, lots of different kind of rodents in different parts of the world. And they don't cause any disease in those rodents. They just make those rodents basically shed lots of virus for their entire lives. And that virus is found in their droppings, in their saliva, and in their urine. People get infected by either breathing in kind of dust and dander that's got that urine and the virus from those things in it, or from being bitten by a rodent, possibly even by eating food that's been peed on by an infected rodent. There's been some very rare cases of human-to-human transmission. So normally somebody would pick it up from the environment.
17: Other medical experts say that the Andes strain of hantavirus, the most common form in South America, where the cruise began, is not easily spread from person to person, but can be occasionally. Hantavirus is reported to be fatal in around 40% of cases. There are two illnesses, one that leads to a build-up of fluid in the lungs and another that affects the kidneys. In this case, the symptoms are more severe and include internal bleeding. The incubation period for the virus takes up to 8 weeks, so a passenger may have been unknowingly infected before the cruise began. There's no vaccine or specific treatment for hantavirus, and patients normally require specialist hospital equipment, such as ventilators, which are not available on board cruise ships.
7: Richard Hamilton, the World Health Organization, says the risk posed by hantavirus to the wider public remains low. During the COVID pandemic, shares in the video retail chain GameStop surged when online chat turned it into a meme stock. It's now worth nearly $12 billion. Recently, though, the firm has been closing hundreds of stores across the US and Europe. So there's some surprise that it's now launched a $56 billion takeover offer for a much bigger firm, eBay. GameStop's chief executive, Ryan Cohen, told the Wall Street Journal he saw potential to make the online marketplace a much bigger rival to Amazon. eBay hasn't commented. Our business reporter, Nick Marsh, told me more about this unexpected offer.
19: GameStop is having to close its physical stores. Obviously, we know the way that shopping trends and commerce trends are going. If you're a video game store, you're not going to get anywhere as near as much custom as you might have done 10, 15, 20 years ago. In fact, GameStop was really struggling until that meme stock, you know, that surge on the internet happened during the pandemic. So the idea would be take over a really, you know, well-known e-commerce platform and move more smoothly into the digital space that way. Ryan Cohen, the chief executive, he's talked about using the stores that GameStop does have still for live streaming, live e-commerce, that sort of thing. And he's convinced that there are massive cuts to be made in eBay as well, you know, to make it more profitable. Apparently it spends $1.2 billion on marketing, which if that's true is an absolutely huge amount. So he wants to slash the budget there. So he, in his head, it all adds up to a really, really good idea. You buy eBay, you make it into a massive $100 billion company, and you do something very, very good for GameStop's share price as well, which wouldn't hurt his pay packet because that's the way his compensation is structured as well. That's what he is laying down in theory. Might be something different in practice.
7: Yeah, I mean, how can a $12 billion company do a $56 billion takeover?
19: Yeah, I mean, the numbers don't seem to quite add up. Ryan Cohen's talked about $20 billion in loans secured, $9 billion that GameStop has in cash assets, but that still leaves a pretty big gap. You need going to need to get some pretty big investment from elsewhere. Not just that, though. eBay hasn't commented, like you say. There's no indication at all that eBay's board is happy with this offer. So it's going to have to be a hostile takeover. Essentially, GameStop's going to have to say to eBay's shareholders, look, we're giving you a really good deal here. You know, we're going to give you 20% more than your shares are worth. We want you to essentially overpower, to outvote the board and create some kind of hostile takeover. So there are a few hurdles here financially, but also from a governance point of view. If it does happen, it would be a pretty curious and pretty remarkable takeover, but like I say, quite far away.
7: Business reporter Nick Marsh. Australia has begun public hearings into the killing of 15 people in a gun attack on a Jewish event at Bondi Beach in December. The inquiry chief said the sharp spike in anti-Semitic incidents in Australia seemed linked to events in the Middle East. Shayna Gutnick's father was killed in the shooting in December. She spoke to reporters after giving her own account of anti-Semitism at the hearing.
20: On one hand, he'll be happy that we're having an opportunity to have our voices heard. His main goal would be to instill our Jewish community with pride for who we are and what we stand for, but at the same time, ensure that measures are taken to eradicate this hatred that unfortunately he grew up with, my parents grew up with, my great-grandparents faced.
7: Well, Katie Watson in Sydney told us more.
0: This is the first block of public hearings which form part of this Royal Commission, which is the highest level of public inquiry here in Australia. And it's very much focused on the lived experience of people who've experienced anti-Semitism. There were 12 witnesses. We heard from Shayna Gutnick's father. Reuven Morrison was one of the 15 people killed. In fact, he was filmed hurling objects at one of the gunmen to try and stop them from carrying on the attack. And she talked about the fact that her father had come to Australia at the age of 14 from the Soviet Union. He had met her mother on Bondi Beach. She talked about those, you know, special childhood memories. It held a special place for her in many ways. But yet it was also a very heavy place for her family now. She talked about her fear as a Jewish mother, concern for her children. She talked about the increase in anti-Semitism, especially after the events of October 2023, and talked about as if it was almost anti-Semitism was okay and out in the open. And that was a huge dramatic change for her and scared the community. But several people, I think it was interesting, talked about this idea of a golden age for the community. There had been for many years this feeling that Australia was welcoming, it was a safe space. But again, many witnesses that I heard today talked about this era no longer being the case. And a couple of people who emigrated from different parts of the world, one from the UK, who said they thought Australia was better to bring up their children, but they no longer believed that to be the case. And perhaps Australia wasn't the place for their grandchildren and the future of their family.
7: Katie Watson talking to me from Sydney. Voice notes and other records of us talking are now pretty common, but it seems people were doing the same thing nearly 100 years ago, recording what were known as speaking letters. One man's now preserving these insights into life in the 1930s and 40s in a digital archive, as Branka Lesser-Dessar reports.
10: Hello, Mum and Dad. Imagine being able to talk to you from Jersey City.
21: That's Evelyn in New Jersey, sending a message to her parents in Blackpool.
22: I expect to be going out to Sue Hackus's place. Remember the girl I told you about?
21: And that's Doug in New York, telling his sister Mona about his plans for the weekend.
22: We're going out canoeing, spend the day out on the beach.
21: Both Evelyn and Doug have passed away, but their voices, recorded close to a century ago, have been immortalised. They're part of a project by Thomas Levine, a professor at Princeton University who collects what are known as voice letters.
23: These are small records that people recorded starting in the 20s and 30s in small booths, at home, in studios.
21: Voice recording technology has been around since the mid-1800s, but it used to be rare and inaccessible. Gramophone discs helped to make the process more mainstream.
23: You would go in, put a quarter or some small amount of whatever currency into the machine, and then, astonishingly, with nobody else present, you would record and out would come a record.
21: Thomas first came across audio letters when he found one at a flea market in New Jersey. He became fascinated by how people interacted with what was then a novel technology. Some got nervous and didn't know what to say.
24: Oh, what I'm saying now, what can I say? I have about 2 seconds.
21: Others marvelled at the technology, putting on a bit of a show.
10: Hi, y'all. Wonderful day out here. Making records for the GI.
21: And there was a lot of singing.
25: Oh, Father, Tanchard, so there be no doubt.
26: Once there was a little girl who lived down Drury Lane. Her master was so kind.
21: Professor Levine now has an archive of over 5,000 audio letters from all over the world. A lot of the recordings are from American soldiers during the Second World War, who were given access, free of charge, to recording booths across the US.
27: Oh, Mother, how are you? I'm just fine. The Army's treating me good, too. Food is swell, but they don't give me enough oranges.
23: Many of these letters are remarkable documents of, particularly during wartime, of an imagined peacetime quotidian life.
27: When I get home on my furlough, I want you to have lots of oranges there.
21: Thomas explains that for families whose sons or husbands were away for long periods, the opportunity to hear their voices would have been incredibly special.
23: These records, unlike the records that we buy in stores, are not multiples. They are unique. So that if you had a recording that you loved to hear of your son, particularly if the recording arrived at home, but your child did not, then these things could often be played to the point of almost acoustic oblivion.
21: Nowadays, we're used to recording ourselves. At the click of a button, we can send voice notes to our loved ones. Thomas hopes his collection can remind us not to take that for granted and to maintain our sense of wonder about the technology we have available.
23: An archive of past messages that had to travel sometimes arduously through a postal route and sometimes arrived, sometimes didn't, reminds us that what we take for granted today has a history that helps us understand just how magical some of the dimensions of our current technological convenient landscape have.
7: Thomas Levine ending that report by Branka Lesser-Dessart. Update on our main news. Iranian media say that Iran has fired two missiles at a US frigate in the Strait of Hormuz near Jask Island. Fars news agency says the US warship turned back. Oil prices have risen sharply, with Brent crude up about 5%. It came after President Trump said the US would help commercial vessels escape from the waterway. That's it for now from the newsroom.
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0: This is the BBC World Service, and coming up after the news, the global story. What's it like to live without the internet after you've grown accustomed to being perennially online? Well, people across Russia have been finding out as the Kremlin enforces major crackdowns and internet blackouts. Our longtime BBC correspondent who spent years in Russia describes it as a situation he's not seen before. Join me, Asma Khalid, in 2 minutes.
1: BBC News with Vijay Alice. The Iranian military says it will attack U.S. forces if they carry out President Trump's plan to begin to free merchant ships stranded by Iran's blockade of the Strait of Hormuz. Iranian Central Command said the strait was under its control and any safe passage must be coordinated.
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1: He says Dubai Airport's passenger traffic plunged by two-thirds in March following the breakout of the Iran war. European leaders gathered in Armenia have stressed the need for a coordinated approach to security in response to global turmoil and strained relations with Washington. The EU Commission President Ursula von der Leyen said Europe should step up its military capabilities by speeding up production. President Zelensky of Ukraine said the continent should be prepared against all threats. 5 days before Moscow hosts its Victory Day parade in Red Square, a Ukrainian drone has hit a building in the Russian capital, and two more were shot down on the approaches. Austria has expelled three Russian diplomats, accusing them of spying. It said they had used an antenna forest installed on the roofs of diplomatic buildings to gather information. The Dutch operator of a cruise ship embroiled in a suspected deadly hantavirus outbreak is seeking permission to evacuate two sick passengers. The vessel is currently off the coast of Cape Verde. Members of Australia's Jewish community have been telling a public inquiry in the aftermath of last year's Bondi attacks about their experience of rising anti-Semitism. Nigeria's political landscape has been jolted by a major opposition realignment after two prominent figures, Peter Obi and Rabiu Musa Kwankwaso, announced their defection to a new political platform ahead of next year's presidential election. An airliner landing in Newark Airport in the U.S. has narrowly escaped disaster after clipping a streetlight.
2: It's been well reported that Vladimir Putin's government has been cracking down on dissent and public protests for years. But recently, Russians began noticing something different. Something that fundamentally changed their connection to the outside world and each other. This past March, the Kremlin instituted sweeping new restrictions on Russia's internet, blocking its most popular social media app. And for 3 weeks, there was an internet blackout in huge swaths of the country, meaning people could not use their cell phones for the things we've grown so accustomed to using our phones for. The BBC's veteran journalist in Russia, who's covered the country for 30 years, says these latest internet restrictions are like nothing he's ever seen. From the BBC, I'm Asma Khalid in Washington, D.C. And today on The Global Story, why is Vladimir Putin choking off Russia's internet? And is he creating a sort of digital Iron Curtain? Okay, so here at the BBC, when you have a question about Russia, you call up Steve, meaning the BBC's Russia editor, Steve Rosenberg. He's reported from that country for a long, long time. And he started our conversation by explaining how the Russian government's limits on information got to this point.
3: Let me give you some context here. I mean, this story goes back, I would say, a quarter of a century. It's to when Vladimir Putin came into power in the year 2000. And it was clear that Russia suddenly had a leader who was quite keen to control the flow of information. And in the early years of Vladimir Putin as president, we saw him trying to control television, most of all. Then we saw street protests.
4: More than 600 protesters were detained and over a dozen faced criminal charges.
3: Big street protests in Russia in 2011-2012.
5: Online, it's being dubbed a Slavic Spring, fueled by uncensored images like these, posted on social networks. This video of an elderly woman voting in Siberia went viral. She's shown confused, being helped by an election official who marks her voting slip for the government.
3: That was a watershed moment.
5: Social media is once again showing its influence and power.
3: And after that, the Kremlin turned its attention to the internet. And so there was an internet blacklist law that was passed that gave the authorities the right to close down various sites that it thought were bad.
2: Mm-hmm.
3: So it was clear then that attempts were being made to control the internet. But really, things sped up in 2022 after the full-scale Russian invasion of Ukraine. And after that, we saw heightened attempts by the Kremlin to try to control cyberspace. So, for example, Meta was declared an extremist organization.

0: So Facebook was blocked, Twitter was blocked, Snapchat eventually was blocked. But what we've been seeing in recent months has taken things to a whole new level in terms of the state's attempts to control cyberspace.
1: Steve, I want to ask you about that, because it was striking to me in, you know, your reports that these latest round of internet restrictions seem like something different. What has changed in just the last couple of weeks, couple of months? What was the specific change?
0: I think there are three main things to talk about here. The first thing is the Kremlin's attempt to restrict access to very popular global messengers, things like WhatsApp and Telegram, which is a really popular app here in Russia. And the authorities have been encouraging very strongly Russians to basically ditch those and use something called Max, which is a Russian-created state-backed messaging app. No, you haven't heard of it, and many Russians don't want to use it, I have to say. But so messengers, that's the first thing.
1: Okay.
0: The second thing is that's kind of new is this sort of crackdown on VPNs, these virtual private networks that people can use to get around internet restrictions. So you know, you may be using a VPN to access sites that are restricted. Then the state will block that VPN. You go to try and use a different VPN. The state might try and block that VPN. So there's this cat and mouse kind of going on in terms of VPNs. And the third thing that's happening is across the whole country, in many towns and cities, certainly over the last few months, mobile internet services have from time to time been switched off completely, at other times restricted, so that, as I say, only limited sort of state-approved sites can come up on your phone. Now, the mobile internet shutdowns and restrictions, I would say, became quite common last year in many parts of Russia. In Moscow, mobile internet went off for 3 weeks early this year, in March. And that kind of shocked people in the Russian capital, because I think many people here in the capital thought that they were immune to all of this, that the authorities wouldn't kind of move against mobile internet in Moscow, because so many businesses depend on it, so many lives depend on it. Russian officials, you know, depend on it too. But no, it happened. And there was no kind of communication from the authorities, no explanation really of why suddenly this was happening. And it caused a huge amount of disruption and a huge financial loss for businesses.
1: Steve, you have lived in Russia for 30 years. That internet blackout that you mentioned that happened in March, have you experienced that before?
0: No, I haven't. That was the first time that I'd experienced such a long shutdown of mobile internet. You couldn't use the sat-nav on the phone. You couldn't book a taxi. You couldn't use your phone to pay for anything. You couldn't get any sort of news websites on your phone. Messaging people was impossible. So it was a very strange feeling.
1: How did that look, Steve, on the roads? I mean, I had read some reporting that the, you know, with taxi apps, say, rendered useless, people were hitching rides. Is that accurate?
0: Some people were. You know? There were lots of angry taxi drivers losing their way because their sat-navs weren't working on their phones in the car. And they couldn't actually
1: find. Nobody knows how to do a map, old school map, right? Get around anymore.
0: Yeah, although there were reports that, you know, sales of paper maps had suddenly increased because
1: really,
0: what do you do? You know, we need some kind of maps. There were reports that sales of landline phones went up as well. Huh. There were also reports in the Russian newspapers that sales of pagers went up, which is very odd because paging services kind of stopped a few years back. But,
1: You know,
0: our lives are digital. Right? Yeah. We depend on digital, right? And, you know, when digital stops working, that causes a lot of problems.
1: Steve, earlier you mentioned a specific messaging app, Telegram. Here in the United States, Telegram seems a bit niche, right? It's not a hugely popular platform. But can you help us understand why the restrictions on Telegram in particular were such a big deal in Russia?
0: Telegram is a really popular app. in Russia, I think about 90 million people use it, you know, in a country of, what, 145 million people.
1: Oh, wow.
0: And the reason it's so popular, well, there are several reasons, really. It's kind of an all-in-one service app. So people use it for messaging. It's considered to be pretty secure. And so people trust it for private messaging, but also as a source of news. And not only pro-government news, sort of propaganda, but also independent news, sort of non-government connected news services as well. Mm. People go to Telegram to find out what's happening in the world.
1: So, Steve, given the popularity of Telegram, I am still really befuddled as to why the Russian government would want to do this.
0: If Vladimir Putin was sitting where I'm sitting now, he would tell you very clear, this is all about making the Russian public safe. He would probably tell you that messaging apps, messaging services like Telegram and WhatsApp have violated Russian law. He would possibly tell you that Ukrainian attack drones that have been attacking Russian cities use mobile internet to locate targets, and therefore the authorities have to shut off mobile internet from time to time. But I think really this is about control. This is about control of information. And in a country where the authorities are trying to tighten their control of all aspects of life, controlling information, controlling the information space has become such a priority now. Why is this happening now? Why has there been an upswing in in control? We can only speculate. Some people think that this is being done now ahead of parliamentary elections in the autumn, which is quite an important moment for the Kremlin. Even though the Kremlin basically controls the whole political system here, it doesn't want to take any chances. That could be one reason. Some people fear that there could be another wave of mobilization coming along, that perhaps the authorities could do what they did in September 2022, when people were called up and sent down to fight in Ukraine. Some people speculate that this could be a sign that the war could be coming to an end, because if the war does end, you're going to have a huge number of traumatized Russian soldiers coming back from the front to their homes, to Russian towns and cities. And the authorities logically will want to make sure that they are in full control of the situation and the messaging. We don't know what the specific reason is right now. Maybe we'll find out soon.
1: I know in your reporting, you reached out to the Kremlin for comment. What was their official explanation? What did they have to say?
0: Yeah, there's a daily conference call that we dial into with the Kremlin. BBC News with Vladimir Putin's spokesman, Dmitry Peskov. And so I called into that and I asked him, does the Kremlin realize the strength of feeling amongst the public about this, about these internet restrictions?
2: В курсі такої общественної реакції?
0: And doesn't he think that, you know, all these restrictions and blocking messengers and restricting mobile internet, isn't that a kind of a road back to the past?
2: Не путь в прошлое.
3: Нет, это не путь в прошлое. Сейчас.
0: And he said, no, it's not. You know, it's not. He said it's about security. He claimed that Russians understood, the Russian public was understanding about this, and he claimed that once the need for such measures had passed, then kind of normal service would be resumed.
3: Полностью восстановлено, нормализовано.
0: I think there is a lot of concern amongst a lot of people here that actually the new normal for Russia is a world of restrictions, a world of prohibitions when it comes to the internet. It's hard to see a moment when the Kremlin will say, okay, you know, threats have passed, we're now going to open the internet and you can have all your freedoms back. It's unlikely to see that happening.
1: Have you heard anything from President Vladimir Putin himself? Has he addressed these restrictions? I mean, you say that they are not popular with the public, so presumably this puts pressure on him to say something?
0: Yeah, he recently made his first comment about the internet restrictions. And he accepted that this was causing disruption to people. You know, he said there was no sense that he was apologizing for that. And he made it clear that as far as he's concerned, this was to keep the public safe. This was all about national security. And he called on the law enforcement agencies to be creative, which is an interesting way of putting it, in how they deal with things. But no, there was no sense of any U-turn from Vladimir Putin.
1: You've alluded to the fact that these internet restrictions are deeply unpopular amongst the Russian public, but how have you seen Russians responding?
0: Well, the first thing to say is what's really noticeable is that people have been making their voices heard. In terms of the war in Ukraine, you don't see public protest. It's very dangerous to protest, right? There are lots of laws that can be used against you if you go onto the street to express your opposition to the war. In terms of the internet, we have seen people trying to protest. For example, we went down to the presidential administration office a few weeks back, and there was a group of people, several dozen, who had come there to sign a petition, handed in a petition to President Putin, calling on him to basically end internet censorship, you know, the blocking of messengers, the mobile internet restrictions and things like that. And they were queuing up one side of the street. On the other side of the street, you had sort of a row of security officers filming them on their mobile phones. And, you know, we spoke to a couple of people in the queue about why they'd come there, weren't they frightened? And while we were interviewing people, the security officers came over and quite demonstratively were filming right in our faces as we were speaking to people in the queue. They were acting absolutely legally, these people who'd come to hand in a petition. They have the right to do that in Russia. But still, it really is quite brave, I think, to basically come out and show that you're in opposition to a government policy of cracking down on the internet. But such was the strength of feeling. I spoke to one lady who owns a catering company in Moscow.
4: My business is entirely on internet, and each time it's a huge loss for me, and I'm supporting families of my employees, and we are losing money every time there is a blockage of internet, there is a blockage of Telegram. We are losing, and no one is caring about me. So I need to care about myself here as well.
0: Aren't you frightened? Aren't you scared?
4: I'm very. I'm shaking. I'm very scared.
0: Do you think that coming here today will make a difference?
4: I don't know. Probably not. But it's what I can do.
0: So that was something unusual, to see people doing that in an increasingly authoritarian country. The other thing that's happened in a couple of dozen Russian towns and cities recently, there was an attempt to hold street protests against the internet restrictions. And people in different towns submitted requests, applications to the local authorities to hold rallies against the internet restrictions. In every case, they got turned down for different reasons. So sometimes the local authorities would say, sorry, you can't have a protest because of coronavirus restrictions. Yeah? Or in some places, they would say, no, you can't hold a rally because this goes against the law. In one place, one town, they said you can't have a rally because there's a roller skating masterclass that's going to be going on in the location you requested. And we went to the city of Vladimir and spoke to an activist who had put in an application to hold a protest. And she suggested 11 different locations for holding that rally. And she got a reply back from City Hall saying, oh, very sorry. On that particular day, at all 11 locations, we're going to be cleaning the streets.
1: Oh, wow.
0: You can't hold your protest. We can offer you a different day, a different time. It was a very bad time. But she agreed to that. And then they said, oh, sorry, we can't even agree to that because of the danger of drone attack. attack from Ukrainian drones. Hmm. So it didn't work out for her. But she felt that she had to try and do this, to hold this rally, because she felt very strongly that the attempt to restrict the internet was wrong. And so life has been disrupted. Hmm. And this has all come together, and it's sort of fueling a sort of discontent in the country.
1: A discontent towards who? Towards Putin himself?
0: A general discontent. When you chat to Russians, you rarely hear people say, we blame the president. The president is to blame. Many people blame people around the president or local officials. But what's interesting is, in recent weeks, some individuals have gone public with their criticism of Vladimir Putin, from business figures to former supporters of the Kremlin. From time to time, you hear these voices making themselves heard, and that's unusual. The other unusual thing is that a state-run polling agency has recorded for 7 weeks now the falling approval ratings of Vladimir Putin. And I say this is a state-run agency.
1: A state-run agency. That's a curiosity.
0: Which is a curiosity, isn't it? And we shouldn't focus too much on the actual numbers, because I'm not sure whether the numbers are accurate. But back in March, this agency was putting his approval rating over 73%. It's now down to, I think, 65%, something like that. Mm. The trend is interesting. The trend downwards.
1: You say that it's unusual to see this level of criticism in public directed towards the Russian government. And so that leads me to wonder, is this an existential crisis for Putin? It seems different, you're saying. The war doesn't always matter. Other, even maybe perhaps economic issues may not always matter, but this seems to have triggered a deep frustration, you're saying, in Russia.
0: I think it has triggered a frustration. And whether it's existential, I don't know. But I think this is certainly an extremely challenging moment for Vladimir Putin, because it's not just the frustration with the internet restrictions. It's frustration at the economic condition of Russia at the moment, after more than 4 years of war and more than 4 years of sanctions. Russians can feel the economic effects now. Life is getting more expensive. Taxes have gone up. Their electricity bills have gone up. Their water bills have gone up. The economy is stuttering, even though the federal budget has been earning a lot more money in the last few weeks because of high oil prices, because of America's war in Iran. Mm. Even so, the economy is not in great shape here, and Russians are feeling that. But also add to this fatigue with the war. More and more Russians can feel the effects of the war. I remember speaking to Russians a couple of years ago, doing Vox Pops, and it was very rare that you'd speak to people who felt directly involved in the war or knew people who were fighting there. That's different now. Very often we speak to Russians on the streets and they say, oh, yes, my neighbor is fighting in the war, or my cousin was fighting in the war and was killed, or my brother. So many Russians have been fighting there. So many Russians have been killed there. And that is affecting, I think, people's mood and perception of what's going on in the country.
1: Russia is certainly by no means the only country that has a leader who is widely considered to be authoritarian, a leader who is putting strong restrictions on the internet. How does the situation in Russia compare to a place like China, which also has heavy restrictions on outside websites?
0: I think in the case of China, they began their restrictions much earlier. They built their sort of system with restrictions sort of built in. So the Great Firewall appeared much earlier. But Russia is playing catch up. So in Russia, the internet was sort of connected internationally, globally. Russians felt this connection to a global network. And what the Kremlin is doing now is trying to rein that in. You know, after Russians had got used to being connected.
1: They had tasted the internet.
0: they tasted that, yeah, and they liked the taste of it. They liked the taste of it. It was very convenient. It was great, and suddenly that's been sort of taken from them, and that's why it's causing such sort of frustration, yeah, in the populace. Absolutely,
1: Steve. There was a belief, certainly here in the United States for a number of years, and this is a while back, but let's say, you know, if you look at 2010 under President Obama, in which the United States was pursuing this policy of, quote, reset with Russia. There was this sense that in some ways Russia would really connect with the West and with the rest of the world. That idea now, I know, has certainly been dormant now for a while. But do the latest internet restrictions feel like to you the nail in the coffin? I mean, it sounds like you're describing a situation in which Russia is going backwards.
0: It does feel that Russia is going backwards, or going forwards to the past, in a sense.
1: Mm.
0: Because I remember the Soviet past, when the Soviet authorities tried to stop, you know, foreign broadcasters broadcasting into Russia, signals were jammed. And in a sense, this is the modern day version of it. Disconnecting Russia from the rest of the world, particularly from the West. Whether it's the last nail in the coffin, I wouldn't say that. You know, there's a famous Russian story by Alexander Pushkin called The Coffin Maker. And basically in that story, the dead come back. You know, the dead who were in the coffin, they come back. So I think that things change in Russia, basically. And the last 100 years of Russian history shows us that just when you think that the country has gone one direction, suddenly it changes. And suddenly, I mean suddenly, it changes and it goes another direction. And then after a number of years, it changes again and goes back in the other direction. So I think over the next few months, we have to watch closely what's happening. But I'm always reminding myself that things change. I've seen a lot of change in 30 years, and I expect there'll be more change here too.
1: Well, Steve, that's why we enjoy having you on the show, because you bring that expertise in addition to the brilliant reporting. So thank you so much. I really appreciate you taking the time.
0: That's very kind of you. Thanks. It was a pleasure.
5: That was Steve Rosenberg, the BBC's Russia editor. 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We'll be here again tomorrow, same time, same place.

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1: Hi, this is Nick Forrester. This week in E-Town, we're going to revisit one of our favorite shows. We've got the band Goodnight Texas on our show, plus the amazing duo Jerron Paxton and Dennis Lichtman, and my conversation with Nicole Watson talking about her organization, Econic. That's all this week in E-Town.
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4: Any second feels like you're going to slip through the floor and disappear. There's that imposter syndrome. I shouldn't be here. All of this crazy journey, it's been for this moment.
3: The crowd is on fire, screaming adoration. When the beat drops, the duo on stage unleash words like a pack of animals, and the audience eats it up. For Gavin Bain, this is everything he's worked for. Alongside his best friend Bill, this American hip-hop duo is flying high. Syllable and Brains are about to blow up, big time. But there's a problem, because the whole thing is built on a lie.
4: That's coming up after the news.
5: BBC News with Govinda Gill. Iranian media are reporting the military have fired missiles at a US warship to prevent it from entering the Strait of Hormuz. There's no independent confirmation of the claim, nor American reaction. The report comes after the Iranians said they would attack US forces if they carry out President Trump's plan to free merchant ships stranded by Iran's blockade of the strategic waterway. Here's Yolande Snell in Jerusalem.
6: President Trump himself didn't give too many details, and neither did the statement from the US Central Command. Central Command did say it would maintain its blockade of Iran's ports, which of course have been depriving it of oil revenue needed for its ailing economy. They said that they were going to involve guided missile destroyers, over 100 aircraft and 15,000 service members, without saying exactly how they would be deployed.
5: Pakistan's foreign ministry says the United States has released the crew of an Iranian container ship that was seized by U.S. forces last month off the coast of Iran. The vessel, the Tuska, had been boarded and captured after the U.S. said it had violated a blockade of Iranian ports. Iran condemned the seizure as piracy. European leaders gathered in Armenia have stressed the need for a coordinated approach to security in response to global turmoil and strained relations with Washington. The EU Commission President Ursula von der Leyen said Europe should step up its military capabilities by speeding up production. Ukraine's President Volodymyr Zelensky said the continent should be prepared against all threats. The Canadian Prime Minister Mark Carney, the first non-European leader to attend the meeting, was also speaking.
7: Now, we have to actively take on the world as it is, not as we wish it to be. We know nostalgia is not a strategy, but we don't think that we're destined to submit to a more transactional, insular, and brutal world. And gatherings such as these point to a better way forward.
5: The Dutch operator of a cruise ship embroiled in a suspected deadly Hanta virus outbreak says it is seeking permission to evacuate two sick passengers from the vessel, which is currently off the coast of Cape Verde. With more details, here's Mimi Swaby.
8: Negotiations are ongoing with local authorities following what Oceanwide Expeditions has described as a serious medical situation. Three passengers of the MV Hondius, which was crossing the Atlantic from Argentina to Cape Verde, have died after a serious respiratory illness broke out on board. Another is in intensive care in South Africa. The World Health Organization has reported one confirmed and five suspected cases on board of hantavirus. It stressed that the risk to the wider public remained low and urged people not to panic.
5: World News from the BBC. Thousands of people in the Philippines have been forced from their homes by the eruption of the country's most active volcano. Mount Mayon in the Bicol region erupted on Saturday, sending a massive ash cloud into the sky. Its cone has partly collapsed, causing hot ash to pour down the volcano. 5 days before Moscow hosts its Victory Day parade in Red Square, a Ukrainian drone has hit a building in the Russian capital and two more were shot down on the approaches. The mayor said no one was hurt in the overnight attack. Steve Rosenberg reports from Moscow.
9: This is by no means the first time that a drone has penetrated air defences in Moscow and hit a residential building. But coming just days before the annual Victory Day parade on Red Square, the incident adds to a sense of nervousness in the Russian capital. The drone hit a high-rise block. There were no casualties, but the damaged facade of an upper floor was clearly visible from the street. The Kremlin announced last week that the big parade that marks the defeat of Nazi Germany will be scaled back this year due to what it called the terrorist threat from Ukraine.
5: Austria has expelled three Russian diplomats, accusing them of spying. It said they had used an antenna forest installed on the roofs of diplomatic buildings to gather information. Austria's foreign minister said it was unacceptable that diplomatic immunity be used to commit espionage. It brings to 14 the number of Russian diplomats Austria has expelled since 2020. The family behind the South Korean corporate giant Samsung have completed payment of the country's largest ever inheritance tax bill following the death of the company chairman in 2020. Lee Kun-hee's $24 billion fortune had racked up an $8 billion bill, with South Korea's inheritance tax rate among the world's highest. That's the latest. BBC News.
4: Don't look down. Don't look through the curtain. Because when you look through the curtain, there's 5,000 people, and all the people from the back are crawling over the top of heads. It's just absolute chaos. The music is so loud, violent and visceral, you know. But at the same time, all I'm feeling is this weird feeling of deja vu. Bell just jumps out. Because he's like a kid in a Toy Story. He's like, ah! Ready to go. So just followed Bill out, jumping around. Any second feels like you're going to slip through the floor and disappear. There's that imposter syndrome, I shouldn't be here. In those moments you have to go, no, no, no, I'm here, this is what I've worked for. No one's taking this away from me. All of this crazy journey, it's been for this moment. This is where we've actually truly proven that we are what we are.
3: The crowd is on fire, screaming adoration. When the beat drops, the duo on stage unleash words like a pack of animals, and the audience eats it up. For Gavin Bain, this is everything he's worked for. Alongside his best friend Bill, this American hip-hop duo is flying high. Syllable and Brains are about to blow up, big time. But there's a problem, because the whole thing is built on a lie. The story of these American hip-hop stars is fake. Gavin has never even been to America. He's a Scotsman. You're listening to Outlook from the BBC World Service. We deliver unbelievable stories from people around our global village. I'm Mubin Azar. Gavin's story is twistier than most. He spent the first part of his life in South Africa, where his family had emigrated. But as a teenager, his father decided to move his construction business back to Scotland, the home that Gavin had never really known. Gavin's first mission was coping with the shift from the glow of the South African sun to the grey of Scotland's streets.
4: I remember the first day in Scotland, it was raining and it was sleeting. I'd never seen ice and rain fall from the sky before. It was freezing. I thought my ears were going to fall off. I was just confused. Like, what is this place? And there was glass all over the streets. Went to my gran's house. You should go and see your grandmother. And on the way up, there's feces and urine all over the stairs. It was like a pure dystopia.
3: You've left South Africa behind. You've left the privileges of that life behind. And we all know when children move school, they need to quite often try to fit in. And so when you turned up, I imagine as a 14-year-old, you had a South African accent.
4: Yeah.
3: How did that go down with the Scottish kids?
4: It didn't go down well. So they had my voice and they knew it was weird. And so all they would do is just say really racist things about Africa. They say things like go back to the jungle and stuff like that.
3: It's horrible.
4: It was really hard. And I knew that to stop the beatings, I had to change my voice. My dad has a Scottish accent and my mom has a Scottish accent, but they would flip their accents into South African a lot as well. So I could kind of get near, but then it sounded even more weird. Sounds like the South African kids trying to speak like us. Let's beat them up even more. Like, you don't do that. So I had to literally make my voice Scottish. And that took a little bit of time. And then eventually I got it to be solidly Scots.
3: Gavin had a superpower, something that would deflect the bullies more than just mimicking a Scottish accent. He was great at football, so much so that he had the chance of getting signed by a big Scottish team and going professional.
4: Football was the way that I got people to kind of stop picking on me because I was so different looking. Went to school with a skateboard and all that happened was they would just take the skateboard, they would break the wheels off and start throwing the wheels at me. So I was pretty much bullied every single day up until the first day that I scored 5 goals in a game and everyone heard, oh my God, he's actually a really good footballer. Lay off him for a bit. But then, because of the age I was keeping older players out of the team and they didn't like that at all. So then the older football players started to pick on me and threaten to beat me up every day until I left the team. So I had to just take beatings to play.
3: You were actually taking beatings.
4: It was that kind of competitive thing inside. It's like, no, now you have to score. Because you just take a beating, so you have to score now. So then that would drive me to be better and better and better. And then, yeah, when eventually the day came where Motherwell training staff came to the school and I got called into the office and that started to filter through the school that, oh, Gav's going to sign a contract today. Then I got followed home after school and jumped by 4 dudes and I got beaten pretty badly and then I ended up in hospital and I had to spend 6 days in intensive care.
3: So you were actually in a coma?
4: Yeah.
3: And for you to have gone through the challenge of moving to another country, trying to establish a new life, being bullied, having this one thing that you're great at, that is kind of your secret weapon, and for then to that be taken away from you, that must have been devastating.
4: I mean, it was. Then I had to learn how to run, walk, do everything again to play football. It was only a year later that I could actually even play football properly.
3: It was an opportunity beaten out of Gavin's hands. Devastatingly, he'd never go pro. But a tiny silver lining started to appear. Gavin was injected with the love of something new. That something would go on to shape the rest of his life.
4: My uncle came into the hospital, apparently, and he put headphones on my head and he started playing Biggie and Wu-Tang Clan and Pac, who I was already into kind of the imagery of him, but I didn't really know his full story. But I was impregnated with these rappers. He would just play his favorite rappers to me and he would say, you can come back, you can come back. These men came back from hellish things. And so when eventually I came out of that, I just kind of started to speak in phrase. And I didn't understand what it was.
3: Kind of like the music had just seeped its way into your brain.
4: Yeah, it was like some sort of weird word fascination. And obviously I'd loved to write. I'd been writing stories and diaries of every night since I was like 9 years old to kind of counteract bad dreams. So I guess words were just powerfully in my head anyway.
3: So football isn't going to be your thing.
4: Yeah.
3: As a teenager then, you decide you're going to go to art college.
4: Yeah.
3: And art college is going to be in Dundee. Tell me about the first day there.
4: So I skate in, I'm late, and I just see this dude. And I'm looking, I'm like, whoa, hey, how's it going? and he's not listening to me, he's got his headphones blaring music. And he's like, what? And I said, like, it's late. Aren't we supposed to be in already? He's like, get out of here. You know, he's like, you interrupt Nirvana for that? Are you crazy? Get the hell out of here.
3: He had Nirvana on his headphones.
4: Yeah. He was like more punk rock at that point. He was proper grunged out, black fingernails, baggy jeans, huge chain. He had a tight top, And then he put his headphones back on, and then I kind of went back and I was like, hey. He was like, what do you want? I was like, I'm Gavin.
3: And he said,
4: he's like, oh yeah, sorry, kind of wipes his hand, he's like, sorry, and then he pulls a middle finger in my face, tells me to get lost.
3: but you're laughing about it, so he's giving you the middle finger, but was he actually kind of friendly?
4: Nah, he was completely not friendly.
3: No.
4: He was telling me to get lost. But then I got lost. I genuinely got lost and ended up going and even later to the class. And I walk in and the teacher was just, go and sit at the back there. Oh, there's a spot by Billy. And then there was one chair left and it was right next to him.
3: Billy was the guy with the headphones.
4: Yeah, yeah.
3: What was it on your way into art college on the first day there that made you think, I want to chat to him?
4: He had this incredible aura and confidence that seemed to like ooze out of every pore. That's the coolest guy I've seen in years. So I'm going to talk to him. And obviously, like, unreal, if I'm being really honest, having still that fear now of new places and new people and thinking as a kind of security thing, a tactic, get in with this guy, you'll be protected or you can be all right. And so I sat down next to him. He saw my bag, had patches of Wu and Cypress Hill and everything. He was like, oh, no way, you like Wu-Tang? Yeah, he's like, oh, I thought you were just some loser. he's like, all right. Then we start talking about Menace Society. We start quoting the films, you know. And by lunchtime, we were in the canteen and we just started freestyling together. And just started.
3: By lunchtime?
4: Yeah. It was that quick.
3: It's fascinating to me that what you're describing, I think today we would call a bromance.
4: Oh, yeah. Yeah, big time. And we literally had agreed to make a rap group by the end of that day. I called my mom. I was like, I'm in a rap group. She's like, what? You just started college today? I was like, yeah, I met a guy and I'm in a rap group.
3: I mean, it sounds like the connection is kind of magnetic.
4: Yeah.
3: And it's interesting to me that you say that Billy said to you, ah, you're into these particular bands. You're into Wu-Tang, you're into Cypress Hill.
4: Yeah, and Rage Against the Machine as well.
3: Rage Against the Machine. You're into that kind of music. Ah, I just thought you were a loser. Because that's kind of funny, but also the flip side of that is what he's saying is, I thought you were a loser, but you're not a loser.
4: Yeah,
3: right?
4: Yeah.
3: Right? Was that important for you?
4: Yeah, it was huge. I couldn't remember anything in that class. And for the first like half of the day, I just couldn't get a cheesy smile off my face because someone actually liked me. And I felt now I'm protected. I'm in a safe space for the first time. Like I didn't have to like constantly look over my shoulder. When you get jumped in the way that I did, you don't like people stepping too close to you. Certain energies freak you out and you become a little bit more recluse. And I knew that. So I knew that I had to fight to not be a recluse and go inside myself.
3: Yes.
4: So meeting someone like that allowed me to kind of, you know, paraglide off the back of him.
3: Wow. That's like remarkably honest of you. So yeah. I guess there's a strength in a character like Billy. And then you, would it be fair to say you were seeking some kind of approval?
4: Yeah. Well, I was just so hurt and I just felt like I just need time to make people like me again. I have it. I can make this work. And then so when I see a guy like that and he likes rap as well, it's hard not to think this is my chance, you know? And it's such a small thing, but I am thinking like, if I work with this guy, we'll be magnetic together. This is my chance. People will start to like me.
3: I think absolutely everyone can relate to the idea of whoever you are kind of spotting what you think as a child are the cool kids and thinking, okay, I want to be one of the cool kids. I'm going to go there. I'm going to make them laugh. I'm going to be part of that. I guess what is different is most people don't on the first day of college end up forming a rap group, right?
4: Yeah.
3: So when you decide you're going to be in a hip hop group together, are you going to be Gavin?
4: No. So we had many different names.
3: Not Gavin and Billy.
4: No. The Rejects, Looney Tunes, and then eventually it was Syllable and Brains. Billy was always trying to put Syllable and figure a way around with Silly and Bill. And everyone used to call me Brains.
3: You became Brains McLeod.
4: Yeah. And everyone, because I was producing the beats and I was doing everything, putting on the shows and stuff. So everyone knew me as Brains of the operation. So
3: right.
4: I just kind of stuck.
3: And Billy became Syllable.
4: Yeah. And so Syllable and Brains was perfect. From the moment we made that first demo, it was like, we have to do this. We have to become huge rappers. For me, it was, again, that psychopathic drive of, this is the thing now that I will become. this will make me feel good about my life. This will make all the pain and the kind of weird moments and the night terrors that I'm having all the time, this will make all that go away if I can just become excellent at this, like highest level.
3: Like Bill and Ted or Beavis and Butthead, Syllable and Brains were a 90s duo with a mission. They had to achieve hip-hop greatness.
4: I would make sure we were getting better and better skill lyrically and production-wise, and he would make sure that our image was right.
3: So at that point, Bill was more into the being a star for the sake of being a star. Is that fair to say?
4: Yeah. He knew he was good-looking, girls loved him.
3: And you were more into the craft?
4: Yeah, I just want to be incredible.
3: You want to be incredible. When do you go from recording a demo to thinking, we're going to put this out into the world, turn it into your career?
4: Well, I think it was when Eminem broke through. Oh, wow. We could have a huge career.
3: This is early 2000s.
4: Yeah, yeah. I think it was even like 99 or even maybe 98.
3: Right.
4: Where we had made a couple of demos. We knew they weren't great. We were doing them off laptop mics. And then with Eminem breaking, people were like, you guys actually sound like Eminem. Even though we probably didn't, but I think just the tone of the voice, we were rapping about funny things, we were always making fun of each other. So then we started to believe if we could sound like him, maybe we could be as big. So then we saw this advertisement online. And now online was very different to online now. It'd take ages for the page to load.
3: I can remember those days of dial-up.
4: Yeah, it'd take ages. And eventually... Are you the next Eminem? Polydor were holding this massive open audition to find the next Eminem in Britain. So we just go, wow, we got to do this. Let's go down. And so we came down.
3: To London.
4: Took that bus journey, dreadful bus journey, 13 hours. We get there and there's just queues going round the block twice in Covent Garden. And we're just thinking, there's no way we're getting in. We've come all this way. We're not going to get in because it's going to open in an hour. There's thousands and thousands of people. So we kind of start walking towards the back. And then Bell's like, nah, there's no way. And he's like, all right. So Bell goes over and tries to chat up girls to get in behind them. You know, savvy idea, but no one was having it. And something just clicked. And so I went to the guy and was like, I'll battle you for it. And the guy was like laughing. He could hear we were Scottish. He was like, go back to Glasgow. You know, pretty verbose words that he was using. And he was just making fun of us already. And then so I just started battling him. I can't even say some of the stuff I might have said, but it was pretty gross. And within seconds, you could see his face was like, oh my God. And people just started turning around and they saw the battle was happening. And he didn't even respond back. He was like, all right, fine, go.
3: So you won the rap battle.
4: Yeah, but we weren't stopping there because we were still far too far away. We still wouldn't have got in. When I turned around, Bill was already down, further down. He was like, I'll battle you for your spot. And he's like, yeah, I'm battling this guy. And then he beat him.
3: I mean, that is one way to queue jump. I guess you're doing it in a kind of fair way, really.
4: Across 45 minutes, we battled all our way down to about six people from the front.
3: Did you get in?
4: And we got in. We're like the second or third people in.
3: Amazing. Is that like you're in fight mode?
4: Oh, it's like, if this doesn't happen, we're done. We'd also told everyone, like, we're going to go down. We'd bragged about, we're going to go down and get
3: you that. Have to make it work.
4: Yeah.
3: So you get into the audition. Do you make it work?
4: No, we got laughed at. We'd got to that point, we were training every day with this battle rap game, so this was kind of easy for us. So when we got inside, we thought, oh, we'll walk this. We did look the part at that point, we looked all right, but more kind of camel, more underground styles.
3: Yeah.
4: Big jackets and stuff. But when we got in, as soon as we said where we were from, they started laughing and trying to hold their laugh in. One of them saying, oh, you Scottish? Is this a joke? And as soon as it was saying stuff like that, I was like, oh no, oh no. Your heart starts to beat. Cue up the song, go when you're ready. The guy plays the song from the wrong point. For some reason, it started halfway through a beat and it was off. And we're like, whoa, whoa, whoa, whoa. So we got off to the worst start. They were like, what? You can't rap over your own beat. It's like, no, it started at the wrong point. You're just up against it at that point. You know, you're just disappearing. I was getting smaller and the room was getting tighter around me. And I had to do the first verse. And I was so nervous, you could hear it in the voice, croaking. And with rap, it can't be like that. It has to be strong. You have to do it from your chest and your shoulders. Everything has to be strong. And it wasn't. It was clearly Scottish as well. And I remember a couple of lines in, I saw the female A&R lifted up the board to her face like that, her clipboard, and I knew it was to hide laughing.
10: To just cover her face?
4: Yeah, and then the guy just didn't even have the decency to hide it. He was laughing, he just started bursting out laughing. And then the main guy, who is quite a big A&R in the music industry still, he was like, sorry, stop. And then the three of them just ripped into us.
10: What did they say?
4: Well, Bill was like, I didn't even get a chance to rap. He was like, yeah, don't worry about it. We get it. Who put you up to this? Look, Scotland is, it's See You Jimmy Hats, it's Men in Skirts, it's Mel Gibson, Groundskeeper Willie. They are not cool. You will never, ever make it in this business. Scottish rap will never be cool, ever. And to hear those words, to hear him say, you will never, ever make it, that reverberated around my head for weeks. I can't even remember getting home. I didn't remember the 13 hours on the bus journey home. I was in another world. I was just panicked. You know when you're like so stressed out that you almost pass out? I was there. I got off the bus. I didn't even say bye to Bill. I felt like I was just floating away.
10: It's one thing to have an audition where someone says, this isn't what we're looking for. It's entirely another thing to have an audition where someone laughs at your makeup, like what is part of you, what is the fabric of you as an individual.
4: And that's what you get in the music business. People will always say, like, you have to go through that getting crushed constantly. You get crushed every day if you're trying to make it, which is fine, because normally the crushing is your song's not good enough. This isn't good enough. You don't have the right look. All things you can change. But when it is something you cannot change, or you don't think you can change, or you shouldn't change, it's your identity. For us, it was like, this is devastating.
10: I guess you got options. You can give up. You don't want to do that. You can think, okay, We're gonna look at the local scene. We're gonna continue building a reputation around here in Scotland. You can change tack. There's a few options. What did you decide to do?
4: It's like, I'm broke. I've got nothing. The way you think as a young person who sees the winning line over there, but you're on treadmill going the other way. You can't get closer. And I was also so stressed out at that time. I was getting prescribed antidepressants, sleeping pills, because I wasn't sleeping because I was having so many night terrors.
10: So what did you do?
4: So I went home, took a bunch of pills, and came up with this beat. And I was watching a lot of Beetlejuice, Jim Carrey characters.
10: The Mask, all that kind of thing.
4: Yeah. And I was seeing things like that. And then on TV, with the sound off, because I'm working on a beat, I see the film The Secret of My Success, which is an 80s film, and I remembered it. And it's where Michael J. Fox character goes for a job interview, and then when he's there, he just goes into an office and he answers one of the phones.
11: This is Carlton Whitfield. Carlton Whitfield?
12: Well, I didn't hire any Carlton Whitfield. There's something going on around here.
4: And he thinks, I'll just pretend I'm this guy. And then he cons his way up through the company and he gets to a high, high position. And I just took the headphones off. I was really high at that point because I'd taken too many pills. I decided in that moment that Brains was going to be this crazy character, this American. What if I did that?
10: You thought you're going to play a role.
4: Brains is going to be Beetlejuice.
13: It's showtime.
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14: Ooh, somebody stop me!
4: You know, the confident Howard Lipkis, I think his name is, the confident version of Jim Carrey in The Mask. Like, I'm going to do that. And I'm going to do exactly what Michael J. Fox's character in this film does.
10: Create a persona.
4: So the next day I went to Brian's, our best friend's, house party, and I didn't say anything. I walked in and I was all kitted in commercial rap gear, like headband, basketball top, and I turned up just looking very different. Everyone else is wearing like camo stuff, underground stuff. I turned up beaming, you know, like, what up? They're on West Side Signs. And I was like, who the hell is, what's going on with Gav, you know?
10: What is going on with Gav? We're back after the news when his life as a fake American hip-hop artist really takes off.
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0: In part two of Outlook, we're rejoining Gavin Bain, who along with his mate Billy dreamed of conquering the hip-hop scene, but it wasn't happening. So Gavin and Billy became what it seemed the industry wanted, jacked up, hyperactive West Coast rappers.
1: We were playing the track over and over. Bill was just like, oh my God, it's so much better. And it just sounded more real. It sounded legit.
0: Join us after the news.
2: BBC News with Govinda Gill. The US military says none of its ships have been struck by Iranian missiles, contradicting claims in the Iranian media. Tehran said it had forced a warship to turn back as it tried to navigate the Strait of Hormuz, hours after President Trump said the US would try to free merchant ships stranded by Iran's blockade of the waterway. The UAE says Dubai airport's passenger traffic plunged by two-thirds in March, following the breakout of the Iran war. European leaders gathered in Armenia have stressed the need for a coordinated approach to security in response to global turmoil and strained relations with Washington. The Commission President Ursula von der Leyen said Europe would step up its military capabilities by speeding up production. The Dutch opera.
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1: Days before Moscow hosts its Victory Day parade in Red Square, a Ukrainian drone has hit a building in the Russian capital. Two more were shot down on the approach to the city. Austria has expelled three Russian diplomats, accusing them of spying. It said they had used an antenna forest installed on the roofs of diplomatic buildings to gather information. Nigeria's political landscape has been jolted by an opposition realignment after two prominent figures, Peter Obi and Rabiu Musa Kwankwaso, announced their defection to a new political platform ahead of next year's presidential election. The family behind Samsung have completed their payment of South Korea's largest ever inheritance tax bill following the death of the tech giant's chairman in 2020. Lee Kun-hee's $24 billion fortune racked up an $8 billion bill. BBC News.
2: Welcome back to Outlook. I'm Mubeen Azhar. We're rejoining Gavin Bain, who along with his mate Billy dreamed of conquering the hip-hop scene as part of the duo Syllable and Brains. But there was a problem. They happened to be Scottish. And a Scottish accent just wasn't what the industry was looking for at the time. In fact, record execs laughed them out of auditions. So Gavin made a decision. Inspired by the Fake It Till You Make It film, The Secret of My Success, he pretended to be a larger-than-life American West Coast rapper. What better place to try out your new all-American hip-hop record than your best mate Brian's house party? It was hip-hop cosplay, the headband, baggy pants, and the persona to match.
3: I went over to the DJ and I said, throw this on, and he played it. And everyone just started reacting to it. It was called Accent Prone. The American accent would be like, it's Brains, the space cadet. You don't play my tape cassette. I'ma come and break your neck, steal your Avirex, dislocate your legs so you can't give chase. Instead, you'll be laying dead in the pavement with your face. So the Scottish version would be, it's Brains, the space cadet. You don't play my tape cassette. I'ma come and break your neck, steal your Avirex, dislocate your legs so you can't give chase. Instead. But now my voice is quite Americanized anyways. When I rap, it's kind of not that bad. Back then, it would have been like, it's Brains, the space cadet. It would have been like heavy, like Dundonian. Yeah.
2: So when you made this decision, you're going to create a persona, Jim Carrey in the mask meets Beetlejuice, American hip hop, the clothes, all of that stuff. Did Billy buy into that?
3: No. So I went to the party, played the tune. Someone said, is that Eminem's new track? And for me, that was like, oh, it's worked. And then went back into the kitchen a little bit later. And I said, that's me. We were playing the track over and over. Bill was just like, oh my God. It's so much better. And it just sounded more real. It sounded legit. It sounded like it could have come from America.
2: It's so interesting that you say it sounds legit and real, because it's the opposite of that, isn't it? It's not real and it's not legit.
3: I know.
2: Did you then think, okay, I'm going to start pushing this out into the world?
3: No. So I told Bill the plan and Brian was there and Oscar was there. We go back down. We go for a week.
2: Back to London.
3: We break our way in. Rah, rah. And we just perform as these crazy American dudes. We will make our way. We'll make it happen. And then we'll get signed, obviously. And then we'll go on a TV show. We'll go on Jonathan Ross and we'll just come out and we'll say, hey, we're Scottish and you shouldn't judge. We'll state our claim.
2: So you'd got the whole plan.
3: And as soon as I finished that rant of saying, this is what we'll do, everyone just bursts out laughing in the kitchen. Bill's like, you are crazy. What is wrong with you? Stop the drugs. And everyone was like, Gav, come on, man. And Oscar was like, Gav, I think you should do it, but I'm not going to be involved with it.
2: I'm not going to be part of that lie. So was that the end of the idea?
3: Nah. For a while, actually, I wouldn't speak to them because they wouldn't do it. I had a plan to record 5 tracks myself and go down. And then Brian, he died. He was play fighting after a party and the dude fell on his neck and broke his voice box and he died. And so it was at Brian's funeral that Bill and I, we pinned these rhymes up on the tree under where he died. And we were trying to hold in our tears and stuff. But our song had got played on the radio. And it was this crazy moment where Bill and I are in the car and all of a sudden, boom.

0: the song with the American accent.
1: Yeah, and I'm getting texts everywhere. I managed to get Bill to record a verse. The most I would do, because he was interested to see how his voice would sound.
0: As an American?
1: Yeah.
0: Recorded the verse. What radio station played it?
1: BBC One Extra. It was a competition. And yeah, we entered it into that.
0: That's a big deal. National station.
1: Yeah. It was a shock when it got played. And no one contacted us going, oh, you're doing well in a competition. Nothing like that. It was just bang. It won a week's play. Joe Wiley played it. It was on national radio for a week. Bride died before he got the chance to say that I put it up. And he wanted to surprise us. And it was his brother at the funeral had said, Brian did that.
0: That's amazing.
1: And he said, never, ever quit. The two of you just don't ever give up.
0: So how did you take Bill with you?
1: As soon as we were at the tree and we were struggling not to cry and we'd found out that Brian had uploaded that, Bill just turned and said, let's go. Let's do it.
0: And you knew what he meant?
1: Yeah. We'd had an email a couple of days later from an A&R from Sony saying, can you be in London? Can we meet?
0: Is that because they'd heard the One Extra tune?
1: They heard it on the radio. So for me, it was like, oh my God, this is working. You know, it's like, this is it.
0: I understand. You know, it's almost like Pavlov's dogs or something, in the sense that if you're seeing a reward for telling a lie, I can understand the attraction of just going with that. But at this point, are you actually thinking, if we get into those rooms, we are going to actually pretend to be American? Because there's so many questions that come from that. You can pretend to be American, but then what if someone asks you, where did you grow up? Who did you go to school with?
1: We never thought about any of that. We didn't think of it. You would have thought we would have had a plan, but we decided just get the accents down, get the performance down, and people would just be too amazed by the performance. We were doing stage shows at that point that were kind of crazy. And the last thing anyone wanted to say after a gig was, where are you guys from? I asked normal uniform questions.
0: So we will be wild and wacky and that will go through any of the mundane questions.
1: Like, yeah.
0: So where did you grow up?
1: Never give a straight answer anyway. Always divert, always make a funny comment, make people laugh. It's like what stand-up comedians do with each other. They play games. When you ask a question, you have to ask another question, but it has to be a funny joke.
0: It's a very clear plan. You do this on the phone and people are entertaining you at least. They're not hanging up the phone. Did you start making it into meetings? Tell me about those meetings.
1: Well, when we first went down, now, to become the characters was another little step that we had to get over, because the voice in my head was still now this weird amalgamated Scottish accent. And then I had this fake voice I was playing. So I knew I had to get it closer to being the actual voice. So I would do everything in the accent. So Bill would try to as well, as in, if we were making love to our girlfriends, the voices we would speak would be the accent. We are 100% in.
0: It's like you're kind of ending a part of you.
1: Yeah.
0: Like the real you is being put to bed.
1: Yeah. And so we blagged onto a music industry showcase at Madame Jojo's in Soho.
0: Mm-hmm.
1: And that night was sit and just get all of the Scott out of you and just get into the zone. Because as soon as you leave this door and you walk in Madame Jojo's, you have to be American. This is it. And the stage performance that you do tonight, you do not end that. You stay in those characters. And that was brutal. So when we walked across, we kicked the door in. Now we are brutal. No regard for anyone. Walked in and everyone we looked at, you're all useless. We are the greats.
0: So you are now kind of fully formed
1: characters. But completely lying to ourselves. False confidence, but false confidence till it gets ingrained. False confidence can't work for you until you go and then knock out of the park. And the stage show that we did, knocked it out of the park. Beforehand, we'd always finish a bottle of Jack Daniels with each other, down it, slap each other in the face. We had our goodie bag of props and stuff that we'd have, fake blood capsules. Bill had a fake head in the hoodie. So we'd do this crazy thing. You're running around with knives. At one point, I'd saw his head off and lift his head up to the crowd.
0: It's pretty theatrical.
1: Throw the head out with little maggots in it and blood going everywhere. We'd do a thing where we'd stop halfway and we'd start battle rapping the audience. We'd start ripping into the audience. So when we came off that show, Chris Rock from Island Records comes up and he's just like, what the hell? Where have you guys gone? Like, where are you from? And straight away, that where are you from? All right, this is the moment.
0: What was your answer to that question?
1: We where both said at the exact same time, two different places. I said Hemet, he said Huntington. He's like, Hemet. So we got it wrong again.
0: But both American.
1: Yeah. Then I was like, sorry. I'm from Hemet and met him in Huntington and we started from there. And he just was like, cool. Here's my card. It was like getting that Willy Wonka ticket. You know, it just shined up at us, you know, the embossed font. And it's like, oh my God, it's the golden ticket. We're in our record company. We ran out exhilarated. Now we're happy to be in the characters because this character has worked.
0: The following week, did it work?
1: I'm playing the character, but I'm still doing the whole upper and downer to control my mind state.
0: You're medicating.
1: Yeah, I'm still medicating. And I'd be able to get the shakes away if I took one or two pills here and there. I would be able to go from like that to calm still, mm-hmm. You know. But then we go in, we tell Chris Rock, we're in his office, his beautiful office, record plaques everywhere. And we're given this crazy story and we've rehearsed the story now and it's beautiful. You know, grew up in Hemet, which is a hotbed of sex and violence at night, but it's a cookie cutter place during the day. Went to San Diego on the Warped Tour, started battle rapping there, met M and them, started to learn the real craft from M himself. We became like that.
0: This is the story we're telling. From Eminem, you actually spun that as part of your story.
1: Yeah, this is the story we're telling. You know, like actually D12 was D14.
0: Are you serious? You said that you were members of D12.
1: We spun such a brilliant story. Chris was almost crying because he's just like, this is marketable as hell. This is so marketable. And there's the flip from us being laughed out of Polydor. And then he's, all right, come with me. Let's go. And he picks us up and I'm thinking, where are we going? And he walks us through into this big beige lounge. Beige everywhere. It's like some big vanilla monster had vomited beige over everything. And he calls everyone out. He's like, guys, these are the guys I was telling everyone about. He gets the whole A&R department around us. And he's like, who's heard of Syllable and Brains?
0: No one's heard of you guys, not a single person.
1: And I'm thinking, we're done. That's it. We're dead. And he's looking around so disappointed. And then he goes, I told you all to go and listen to their song that's on radio. You're not doing your job. And he's like, look, do what you did the other night. I'm thinking, what does he mean? He's like, do it to them.
0: He's saying perform.
1: But he's saying rip them, like battle them.
0: And did you do it?
1: It's just, this is now sink or swim. Again, this has to work. So we just start going around the room. Look at this guy with the strange facial features. Who are you? Crazy Jesus? And start going through the room and then hopping from person to person. But one of us cuts the other one off and gives you a few seconds to look at someone else you're going to target. And before long, we started to say more out there things. And people just started to burst into laughter. The whole time, Chris is just wetting himself laughing. He's like, oh my God.
0: Did it work?
1: It did.
0: I mean, really what I'm asking is, yeah, in that moment it can work because people are laughing. Did it get you to where you wanted to be? Did you get management? Did you get a record deal?
1: Everything happened from that moment. It was like biting off the grenade and just tossing it because people were running out and calling people. That's what A&Rs do, is they let everyone know, like, we're after this group now. And oh, have you heard Syllable and Brains? They were just in here and they ripped our whole entire A&R division. Straight off the back of that, he was like, we want to sign you, but you need management. Oh, go and see this guy. Go and see Jonathan. And it was Jonathan Shallot. We went outside. We were screaming around the corner, jumping around, like cuddling each other, just like crying. And then, all right, let's call Jonathan Shallot. Now, we had no money left. So we didn't even know how we were going to get home that day. We were going to have to walk all the way home. Because my sister was living in Ilford at the time.
0: So way out East London.
1: Yeah.
0: You got to walk for a couple of hours at least.
1: It was a case of, we have to get a manager, one, to get that record deal. That's not now the hardest thing. We now must get paid. We need money. We can't stay here if we don't get money.
0: All of this stuff means the lie that you started off with is getting bigger and bigger and bigger. More and more people are being convinced by your lie. Did you convince the manager that you were American?
1: 100%. Literally from the moment we walked in, we burst through the door like a broken Skittle machine. You know, we just scattered out, like colors flying everywhere. Just like, what up? You know, West Side? You know, what's going on? Like some Cali boys, you know? Loudmouth, Cali, skateboarding, punk rock, rap gangsters. Everyone's just like, whoa, what the hell is this? The first dude he saw is a guy called JD Springbet. He was just like, I heard what happened at the island. We were playing him tunes. He was diving with us. He was like loving it. And then Jonathan Shallot comes in. And Shallot's not really impressed. He's older, refined. He's prim, you know. Mm-hmm. And he sits down next to us. And all I can think in my head is, we need money. We need money. We need money. One of the things he asked us, what do you need? And I was like, well, this kind of talent doesn't come cheap. And he was thinking, he's like, whoa, we've gotten money already? Okay, how much do you need? And then I wrote down a piece of paper and I crumbled the paper up and slid it across. I folded it like five times.
0: What was on the paper?
1: £70,000. And then he opened it and I was like, we don't get out of bed for anything less than 70 grand. Bill spat, he was drinking water at the time, he spat out. Bill had no idea. Bill thought I was going to say 20 quid to get home tonight.
0: Gavin, you haven't even got a record deal at this point. This manager could say to you, okay, thanks for your time. This meeting is over. How did he respond?
1: He didn't say anything. He walked out. When he went out, Bill was like, and he was like, what the hell's wrong with you? Like, what, you're blown it. You've blown it. What's wrong with you? And I was like, look, that is not a lot of money. That's 35K each. They can take that out of the advance. That's fine. And then JD came in and he was giving us that whole sad face. He was like, he said yes. You know, we just jumped around.
0: He said yes.
1: Yeah, he said yeah. Yeah, so he agreed to give us the advance.
0: You see, there's two things going on here. Because on one hand, you're telling a lie and that brings with it the stress, yeah, the vulnerability, the consistent fear of getting caught out. At the same time, you are so cocky. Yeah. You're walking to a meeting asking for 70 grand.
1: And it comes across like you're so confident, but really I'm so desperate. But also, I'm also so calm because this is a businessman. This is what he does. I know for a fact he will make that money back from us. It's not really our money. He's giving us a loan. We will have to give it back. So I'm not thinking like I'm stealing money from him. I'm thinking that it's money we need right now to set us up while he gets us a record deal.
0: I mean, that is one way to look at it. Another way is I'm just lying here. I'm completely lying.
1: But in character, though, I'd stopped those thoughts in my head that I was lying. By that point, we were completely convinced none of this is a lie because we are this talented. We are this good. We sound this good. We're such good entertainers. We are what we are.
0: You've become these characters.
1: We've become it, yeah.
0: You get the £70,000.
1: We were going up to the bank machine every day, every hour, from our place we were staying at my sister's, walking to the bank machine and back, walking to the bank machine and back, just stressing out like they're not going to do it. Something's going to happen. Someone's going to have said something. And then one day, the first kind of installments of the money is in both of our accounts. And we just screamed in joy. People are waiting behind us and we're standing there on each other's shoulders crying because we're now professional rappers. We're paid to do this now. So it was a huge moment. It felt so good, but it felt so sad as well. There's this weird thing of like, we've given up so much for this already. And that was nowhere near what we were going to give up.
0: Maintaining a con this huge is a full-time job. You can't just switch off from a lie this big. I'm Mubeen Azhar. And you've been listening to Outlook. We're back tomorrow with part two of Gavin's story when the cracks really start to show. Till then, from me and the Outlook team, take care.
2: BBC World Service, and now Witness History with me, Colm Flynn, where I'm taking you back to 1994 and to Algeria during its civil war, when two nuns were murdered.
3: Quand on a entendu des coups de balles.
4: We heard gunshots.
3: Et tout d'un coup, les gens, ils nous sont dit partez, partez, partez.
4: People were shouting, run, run. They shot two foreigners.
3: Et à ce moment-là, ils nous ont appelés de l'autre côté.
4: Then they shouted,
3: Lourdes, Lourdes,
4: Lourdes, Lourdes, Lourdes.
3: Ils sont tirés sur Katie et Esther.
4: They shot Katie and Esther.
2: In the early 1990s, Algeria was torn apart by a brutal civil conflict. After the government and military cancelled national elections that an Islamist party was poised to win, armed groups took up weapons against the state, reported here in an episode of BBC Assignment in 1991.
5: Martyrs Square, Algiers city centre. Algeria's fledgling democracy crushed between a repressive state machine and Islamic extremists.
2: And what followed was a decade of violence. Islamist militants targeted politicians, journalists, well-known figures, and foreigners, accusing them of supporting the government. All foreigners were urged to leave the country, and many did. But Sister Lourdes Migueles was part of a group of Catholic nuns who decided to stay.
4: I am Spanish and I am an Augustinian sister. I have been here in Algeria for 53 years.
2: Lourdes arrived decades earlier, sent there by her religious order.
4: At first it was hard because I understood absolutely nothing. I didn't understand Arabic, I didn't understand French, I didn't know Algeria at all. But little by little, I discovered what a vast country Algeria is, and I loved it.
2: Lourdes trained as a nurse and worked in a hospital in the capital, Algiers.
4: When I began nursing, I was the only foreigner in the entire paramedical school. And that allowed me to really immerse myself in the culture and in the Algerian way of life. That's where you discover all the difficulties, but also all the beautiful things. I never had problems in the hospitals. Quite the opposite. I was always very appreciated.
5: Fundamentalists had swept the board in last year's local elections, and they were outraged that the government had now rigged the ballot to cheat them out of victory in the upcoming national elections.
2: By the early 1990s, Algeria was changing rapidly. After decades of single-party rule, the country had opened to multi-party elections. The Islamist party was the Islamic Salvation Front. They had won a landslide in the first round of parliamentary elections in December of 1991 and were widely expected to secure an outright majority in the second round. And that's when the army stepped in, cancelled the vote and banned the party.
5: Campaigning in the Arab world's first free multi-party elections ended here in tear gas and shooting.
2: Outraged, armed Islamist groups began attacking representatives of the state, intellectuals and public servants. And foreigners too were seen as symbols of outside influence and were warned they could be targeted as well.
4: People were telling all foreigners that they should leave the country, but we were so deeply rooted among the people that we didn't feel like foreigners. We were loved, we loved the people, we were part of the people.
2: Lourdes and the sisters thought they were safe because the work they were doing was non-political. They were simply serving in the hospitals and caring for those in need. Then in May of 1994, two priests were killed in the capital, Algiers.
4: That's when the embassies wanted us to leave the country, but we didn't want to. We said we will stay here with the Algerian people. They welcomed us when everything was going well. Now that they are suffering, we cannot abandon those we love.
2: Another one of the reasons Lourdes and the other sisters decided to stay was that many other priests and nuns had already left, and the church was struggling to cope with supporting the needs of the people.
4: And we wanted to stay with the church as well, because the church had been greatly diminished. We knew the risk. And we accepted the risk of death.
2: By 1994, the conflict had escalated. Killings were no longer limited to officials, and attacks on civilians, aid workers, and religious figures had become more frequent. And as I sit with Lourdes in the small chapel in their convent, she remembers that day, October the 23rd, 1994, when she and three other sisters were walking back from the hospital.
4: It was like today at 6 in the evening. We had worked all day at the hospital and it was World Mission Sunday. And when we arrived, we were laughing. But at the same time, we had been warned to be careful. And when we were about to leave, I said, all four of us are not going out together. We'll go out two by two. If they kill two, they won't kill all four. So the others went ahead, and the provincial superior and I went behind.
3: juste dans la porte de la communauté là où on allait célébrer l'Eucharistie.
4: And when we arrived at the community door where we were going to celebrate the Eucharist,
3: qu'on a entendu des coups de balles.
4: We heard gunshots.
3: Et tout d'un coup, les gens, ils nous sont dit partez, partez, partez.
4: People were shouting, run, run. They shot two foreigners.
3: Et à ce moment-là, ils nous sont.
4: Then they shouted, Lourdes, Lourdes, Lourdes.
3: Lourdes, Lourdes. Ils sont tirés sur Carrie et Esther.
4: They shot Katie and Esther.
2: The two sisters walking ahead of them, Caridad Alvarez and Esther Panigua, were shot and the gunmen fled. The news travelled back to their home country of Spain, reported on TVE, Spanish National Television.
6: Dos religiosas españolas murieron asesinadas el pasado domingo en Argelia a manos de terroristas islámicos.
3: Un petit peu, 100 mètres d'ici.
4: They were killed about 100 meters from here.
3: Quand on est arrivé après, on est.
4: And when we arrived afterwards, we went out again and they were still on the ground.
3: On n'a jamais su qui c'était.
4: But the people were gone. We never knew who did it.
3: On ne sait pas qui c'était dans tout.
2: After the killing, Sister Lourdes was ordered to return to Spain by her superior, a move she didn't want to make.
3: Alors ça, pour moi, ça a été.
4: I cried a great deal when I arrived in Spain, because I felt like I had betrayed something, that I had abandoned the country I loved and suffered for.
3: D'avoir abandonné les pays que j'aimais et que j'y souffrais.
2: Sister Lourdes left Algeria during the darkest years of the conflict, and when she returned years later, the worst of the violence had receded. The civil war that had defined the 1990s was finally coming to an end. Today she lives in Algiers, where she runs a small community. And sitting in the convent chapel where those two assassinated sisters, Caridad Alvarez and Esther Panigua, were walking to on that fateful day, I asked Sister Lourdes Migueles what made her stay in Algeria when it was so dangerous and why she chose to come back.
3: Je veux retourner de construire quelque
4: chose. I wanted to return to build something beautiful. Where there had been death, life had to be given. That is why we're here now, for the children, for the after-school support, for helping women. This is a place of welcome, a place to build something beautiful together. And that is my wish for everyone, that we may all live in peace.
2: Sister Lourdes Migueles was speaking to me, Colm Flynn, for Witness History.
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0: From New York, this is Democracy Now!
1: This is the biggest setback for abortion rights since the Supreme Court overturned Roe v. Wade almost 4 years ago. And yet, the abortion rights movement was far more prepared this time around and had contingency plans in place for a court decision restricting access to abortion.
0: A federal appeals court Friday blocked the mailing of abortion pills, restricting access to one of the most common means of abortion in the United States. We'll speak with the nation's abortion access correspondent, Amy Littlefield. Then the latest on the global Samud flotilla.
2: On April 29th, Israeli occupation forces kidnapped over 170 participants from the global Samud flotilla in international waters in Greece's search and rescue zone. 2 days ago, many of us were released, but two participants, two organizers from the flotilla remain on board, Tiago Avila and Saif Abukreshek.
0: Two Samud activists who were not released, a Brazilian and a Palestinian with Spanish citizenship, say they were beaten and blindfolded. We'll speak to another two members of the flotilla. Then Iran says two missiles hit a U.S. Navy vessel in the Strait of Hormuz. The U.S. is denying it. We'll get the latest. All that and more coming up. Welcome to Democracy Now!, democracynow.org, The War and Peace Report. I'm Amy Goodman. Two missiles hit a U.S. Navy vessel in the Strait of Hormuz earlier today after it ignored warnings from Iran's Revolutionary Guard to halt. That's according to Iranian state media. The U.S. is denying it. Iran says the strike came as President Trump announced the U.S. will begin guiding ships through the Strait of Hormuz starting today, deploying guided missile destroyers, more than 100 aircraft, and 15,000 U.S. service members. Tehran immediately rejected the move. A senior Iranian official warned any U.S. interference in the strait would be considered a ceasefire violation. President Trump said he'd reviewed Iran's 14-point peace proposal, but warned the U.S. could resume strikes. Iran's foreign minister said a deal was just inches away, but accused U.S. negotiators of making maximalist demands. No further talks have been scheduled. At least two other vessels were also struck in the Strait of Hormuz over the weekend, though all crew members were reported safe. Meanwhile, U.S. gas prices have now reached $4.45 a gallon, up nearly 50% since the war began. According to Iran's Ministry of Health, U.S.-Israeli strikes have killed at least 3,375 people, including 376 children. The U.S. military has confirmed 13 combat deaths and 381 service members wounded. In Washington, D.C., an anti-war protester climbed the Frederick Douglass Bridge to protest the U.S. war in Iran, pitching a tent for 3 days. This is President Trump speaking in Florida Friday.
3: We get the radical left to say, we're not winning. We're not winning. They don't have any military left. It's unbelievable. It's actually, I believe it's treasonous. Okay, you want to know the truth? It's treasonous.
0: Israel's military issued new forced displacement orders this weekend for more than 10 towns and villages in southern Lebanon, including areas north of Litani River, beyond its current zone of occupation. Israeli attacks killed at least 41 people Saturday, despite a ceasefire that's been in place since mid-April. Israel claims its attacks target Hezbollah, but many of the dead were civilians. According to the Lebanese Health Ministry, Israel's killed 2,659 people since March 2nd. More than 1 million people, roughly a fifth of Lebanon's population, have been displaced. Two members of a Gaza-bound humanitarian aid flotilla have appeared before an Israeli court. after they say they were abducted from their ships in international waters and brought to Israel for interrogation. On Sunday, the court extended the imprisonment of Spanish national Saif Abukeshek and Brazilian national Thiago Avila by 2 days, though authorities have not brought any charges against them. Avila told his lawyers he'd been subjected to extreme brutality after his abduction, including being, quote, dragged face down across the floor and beaten so severely he passed out twice, unquote. The beating left him with visible bruises on his face. Both Avila and Keshek have begun a hunger strike. This is their lawyer, Hadil Abu Saleh.
4: It's important in the beginning to note that both of them were subjected to torture and violence since the moment they were abducted by the Israeli Navy. They were kept handcuffed and blindfolded since Thursday morning until they were moved to the authority of the Israeli prison authority. Today, in the court hearing, the Shabak claimed that they are accusing them of being affiliated with a terrorist organization, helping enemy during wartime, giving services to a terrorist organization.
0: Avila and Keshek were among about 175 activists forced off their ships at gunpoint following the Israeli raid on the flotilla as it sailed off the coast of Greece last Thursday. We'll have more on the global Samud flotilla and its efforts to break Israel's siege of Gaza later in the broadcast. The Trump administration announced Friday it's withdrawing 5,000 troops from its bases in Germany. The withdrawal will reduce the number of U.S. troops stationed there by about 14%, reversing a buildup that began under President Biden following Russia's full-scale invasion of Ukraine 4 years ago. This comes after President Trump insulted German Chancellor Friedrich Merz as a totally ineffective leader who, quote, doesn't know what he's talking about, following the chancellor's comment that the United States had no exit plan from its war against Iran and had been humiliated by Iran's leaders. Sunday marked World Press Freedom Day. Reporters Without Borders released its 2026 World Press Freedom Index, calling it the bleakest in the organization's 25-year history. For the first time, more than half the world's countries fall into the difficult or very serious categories for press freedom. More than 220 journalists have been killed in Gaza by the Israeli army since October 2023, including at least 70 killed while actively carrying out their journalistic work, making the Israeli army the biggest killer of journalists in the world. The United States has fallen 7 places to 64th. As Reporters Without Borders says, President Trump has turned his hostility toward the press into a systematic policy. The report cites the Trump administration's detention and deportation of journalists and sweeping cuts to the U.S. Agency for Global Media. So far this year, 13 journalists have been killed worldwide, while 471 are currently detained and at least 21 are held hostage. President Trump signed an executive order Friday broadening U.S. sanctions against the Cuban government. The new sanctions target officials, entities, and anyone complicit in corruption or human rights violations, as well as people operating in Cuba's energy, defense, mining, and financial sectors. Foreign banks and companies that do business with sanctioned Cuban entities could also be cut off from U.S. markets. The new measures come after the Trump administration halted Venezuelan oil exports to Cuba earlier this year and pressured Mexico to stop shipments, contributing to major blackouts in Cuba and prompting foreign airlines to suspend flights to the island. This is Cuba's president, Miguel Díaz-Canel.
5: When we say we are an extraordinary and unusual threat to the United States, and we are sure that is not how the American people feel, but rather how the U.S. government feels, or the pretext that the U.S. government uses to attack us, one has to ask, what is the threat? What is extraordinary about that threat? What is unusual about that threat? When Cuba is a country of peace,
0: The Trump administration reports another person has died in ICE custody, the 13th such death so far this year. Immigration and Customs Enforcement says 33-year-old Cuban immigrant Denny Adan Gonzalez was found unresponsive in his cell at the for-profit Stewart Detention Center in Lumpkin, Georgia, last Tuesday. ICE claimed the cause of death is a suspected suicide. In California, a federal grand jury has indicted a Salvadoran man who was shot by ICE agents in Patterson, California, in April. Carlos Ivan Mendoza Hernandez underwent several surgeries from multiple gunshot wounds, including to the jaw, after ICE agents surrounded his car during a traffic stop, drew their weapons, and fired on him as he attempted to drive away. Prosecutors accused Hernandez of hitting federal agents with his vehicle as they tried to arrest him. Hernandez says he feared the officers were going to shoot him. Here in New York, police officers arrested eight people Sunday as they protested the violent arrest by federal agents of a Nigerian man accused of overstaying a tourist visa. About 200 protesters gathered outside the Wyckoff Heights Medical Center in Brooklyn's Bushwick neighborhood to confront ICE officers who were filmed dragging the man handcuffed out of a hospital to a waiting car. He'd been hospitalized after his violent arrest by ICE earlier in the evening. Activists were arrested as they tried to block the ICE vehicle from leaving the ambulance bay. In Arizona, construction crews building President Trump's expanded border wall have razed a portion of a Native American archaeological site in the Sonoran Desert, estimated to be at least 1,000 years old. The Washington Post reports bulldozers caused extensive damage to the 280 by 50 foot etching in the desert sand known as an intaglio, which holds special significance for the Hetched Odum people. In a statement, Arizona Congressmember Adelita Grijalva said, quote, "Unfortunately, this is not the first time a sacred site has been desecrated by border wall construction, and it will not be the last until the federal government takes its legal obligation to tribal consultation and following environmental laws seriously." The FBI multiplied the number of employees assigned to immigration enforcement by a factor of 23 in the first 9 months of the second Trump administration, with over a quarter of staff assigned to assist on immigration-related matters. That's according to The Intercept, which reports more than 6,500 FBI agents were diverted to immigration enforcement cases between Trump's inauguration and last September. The shift has taken agents away from criminal probes, including investigations of child sexual exploitation, sex trafficking, counterterrorism, corporate fraud, and white-collar crimes. A federal appeals court Friday blocked the mailing of the abortion pill mifepristone, restricting access to one of the most common means of abortion in the U.S. Since the Supreme Court overturned Roe v. Wade in 2022, mail-order prescriptions have become the major way abortions are provided, including in states where bans are in place. The two manufacturers, mifepristone, rushed to the Supreme Court Saturday, asking the justices to immediately block the ruling. In a statement, Planned Parenthood Action Fund President and CEO Alexis McGill Johnson said, quote, "The fight is on. Planned Parenthood will continue to make clear that mifepristone should be accessible because it's safe, effective, full stop." We'll have more on this story after headlines. The Republican governors of Tennessee and Alabama called state lawmakers into special sessions on Friday to redraw congressional maps in the wake of the Supreme Court's decision gutting the Voting Rights Act. In Tennessee, President Trump personally urged Republican Governor Bill Lee to redraw the state's map to give Republicans one extra seat. In Alabama, Governor Kay Ivey is moving to restore a map that would eliminate one of the state's two Democratic-held districts. Meanwhile, legislators in Mississippi are also planning a special session to redraw districts. Florida's already moved to redraw its maps to give Republicans up to four more seats. Louisiana has also suspended its primary elections as it prepares to draw a new congressional map. And hundreds of labor groups across the United States organized an economic blackout Friday, calling for no school, no work, no shopping on International Workers' Day. The May Day Strong Coalition says millions of workers, students, and families joined over 5,000 actions May 1st. Here in New York, protesters took to the streets demanding union rights, higher wages, progressive taxation, and the protection of immigrant rights. Joining the protests was Zoran Mamdani, who became the first New York City mayor to address a May Day rally since Fiorella LaGuardia almost a century ago. This is Justin Lashley Maloney, an overnight concierge and a member of SEIU Local 32BJ.
6: We just won our contract last month, the residential contract, and it's proof that solidarity is power. So today we're out with our immigrant family, because most of our union of 32BJ, we're a majority immigrants. So we're here to support them and tell the world that we're not going to take the abuse from ICE. And all workers today on May Day standing together.
0: And those are some of the headlines. This is Democracy Now!, democracynow.org, The War and Peace Report. I'm Amy Goodman. The biggest attack on abortion since the end of Roe. That's what reproductive rights activists are calling Friday's federal appeals court decision ordering the Food and Drug Administration, the FDA, to impose a nationwide restriction on the highly prescribed abortion pill mifepristone, which is used in roughly two-thirds of all abortions in the United States. The decision came after Louisiana officials sued the FDA to restrict access to the safe and effective drug, saying its availability by mail had allowed abortions to continue unabated despite the state's near total abortion ban. A three-judge panel sided with Louisiana, saying the health care providers may only prescribe mifepristone after seeing patients in person. The decision immediately disrupts delivery access to mifepristone, restricting abortion providers nationwide from prescribing the pills by telemedicine and sending them to patients by mail, even in states where abortion remains legal. On Saturday, two mifepristone manufacturers petitioned the U.S. Supreme Court to immediately restore full access to the medication, putting the issue of reproductive rights in front of the conservative majority court in a midterm election year. Well, for more, we go to Boston, where we're joined by Amy Littlefield, The Nation magazine's abortion access correspondent, a journalist who focuses on reproductive rights, health care, and religion. Her new book, titled Killers of Roe, My Investigation into the Mysterious Death of Abortion Rights. Amy Littlefield, welcome back to Democracy Now! Can you talk about the significance of the court decision on Friday?
7: So this court decision takes aim at what has become a lifeline for abortion access, especially in states like Louisiana, where abortion is banned. The huge surge in unplanned pregnancies resulting in births that we had anticipated after the Dobbs decision, after the reversal of Roe v. Wade 4 years ago, has been much lower than people predicted. And that's largely because of innovative ways of sending medication abortion through the mail that have really been a lifesaver for people in these states like Louisiana who need to get their hands on medication abortion. So what you have here is three conservative justices on the Fifth Circuit Court of Appeals. This is one of the most notoriously conservative courts in the country, taking aim at a Biden-era regulation that allowed mifepristone, which is one of two drugs used in the typical medication abortion protocol, to be sent through the mail. This means that people will have to go in person to get mifepristone instead of getting it in their mailbox, as has been happening for years. I also want to mention what this court ruling does not do, however, Amy. What this court ruling does not do, it does not restrict misoprostol, which is the second drug that's used in a typical medication abortion protocol, and which is a powerful abortion drug that can be taken on its own, and in fact is taken on its own all around the world in countries where mifepristone is not available. It does not affect clinics that were dispensing mifepristone in person, so people can still go to a clinic and get the regular medication abortion protocol. It also does not affect the wide swaths of the abortion access infrastructure in this country that are completely beyond the reach of U.S. courts. And this, I think, is the critical difference with this court decision versus where we were 4 years ago when the Supreme Court overturned Roe v. Wade. The abortion rights movement is far more prepared for a catastrophic decision like this. And as a result, what we're seeing is telehealth providers that have been shipping medication abortion all around the country, including in states where it's banned, they're pivoting to a misoprostol-only protocol, which might not be ideal. It can be slightly less effective. It can be more uncomfortable, produce more side effects. But it does work, and there is a World Health Organization recommended protocol for it. So we're seeing telehealth providers pivoting to that. And we're also seeing community support activists that have been circulating these pills by the thousands stepping up and saying, we knew that the courts were never responsible for our liberation. We were never going to look to the Supreme Court or the Fifth Circuit Court of Appeals to decide what happens with our abortion access. And so we're seeing these networks and international providers as well that are beyond the reach of U.S. law and the courts that are going to be going about business as usual this morning. And so the message I want to send to people who might need an abortion in this country is that these options are still available, because the abortion rights movement this time around had what we could call a Plan C. PlanCpills.org is the most popular website for information about these methods of getting a medication abortion, no matter what the courts do.
0: In March, Republican Senator Josh Hawley of Missouri posted this video on social media.
8: 70% of abortions in the United States, 70%, are caused by mifepristone, and that number goes up every year. There are more abortions now than there were when Roe versus Wade was still the law of the land. The fight for life is the fight to stop mifepristone from turning every mailbox in America into a Planned Parenthood.
0: From turning every mailbox in America into a Planned Parenthood. Amy Littlefield, your response. I think a lot of people will be surprised to know that abortion is up since the Supreme Court overturned Roe v. Wade.
7: Yes, and I have to say, Hawley is right about that, right? He is right that abortion has gone up every year since the Dobbs decision overturn the constitutional right to abortion. That's true, even though 13 states today ban abortion outright, even though four more states have bans at about 6 weeks of pregnancy. And the reason that that's true is that you have brave clinicians in states like New York who are mailing medication abortion by the thousands into states where abortion is banned. They're operating under so-called shield laws that have been passed by states like New York and Massachusetts that protect clinicians in those states from extradition when they're mailing these pills into states like Texas and Louisiana. Now, that has made abortion opponents like Josh Hawley really mad, because their bans are not working. They are not driving down the number of abortions. And so they're pulling out all the stops to try to stop the unstoppable, to try to stop the flow of abortion pills through the mail, to try to stop these pills that can be pressed into one person's hand from another, that can be dropped off in someone's mailbox by a community support activist, right? That can be ordered online from international pharmacies that are well beyond the reach of U.S. law. They're trying to stop the unstoppable. And as a result, these restrictions are pretty draconian and increasingly absurd, right? I want to note Josh Hawley is, you know, part of a power couple from, you know, the abortion rights movement's nightmares here. He is introducing legislation in the Senate, in Congress, to try to roll back the allowance of abortion pills by mail. Meanwhile, his wife, Erin Hawley, who works for Alliance Defending Freedom, the Christian right law firm that's largely responsible for the Dobbs decision overturning Roe v. Wade, she's working with Louisiana to bring this court case that's resulted in this Fifth Circuit decision restricting access to mifepristone. So I would love to be, you know, at their dinner table overhearing their conversations about the abortion pill. every night. It seems that the best messaging they could come up with was a Planned Parenthood in every mailbox, which, I mean, honestly, I think isn't the worst tagline if the abortion rights movement wanted to run with that. That's the future that progressives want, a Planned Parenthood in every mailbox, a taco truck on every corner. Why not? But, you know, on a more serious note, I think what we've seen is there has been an increase in people bringing pregnancies to term that are unwanted after the Dobbs decision. I don't want to discount that, right? There has been an increase in maternal mortality, right? A study that just came out from Johns Hopkins researchers that found a 9% rise in pregnancy-related deaths in states that ban abortion. So what we're seeing is that abortion bans do not seem to be very effective at driving down the number of abortions because the number of abortions has gone up. In fact, what they seem to be effective at doing is killing women, right? And so, you know, I want to note that, and we should pause just for a second and reflect on the 68 additional deaths that this study found that resulted by the end of 2023. That's 68 people who might be alive today if not for these restrictions on abortion, that are killing people, you know, who are going to the hospital because they're having a miscarriage, or who are going to the hospital because they have a rare complication from an abortion and need treatment, and they're not getting it in time because of these abortion restrictions.
0: Amy,
7: so that's where our focus needs to be, close to 4 years after Dobbs.
0: I want to turn to Katie Glenn Daniel, the Director of Legal Affairs for Susan B. Anthony Pro-Life America. This is Daniel speaking to the Catholic news outlet EWTN earlier this year.
9: Well, it's so clear that these pills are deadly for unborn children. They're also extremely dangerous for mothers. The FDA today, right now, could take these drugs out of the mail. We hope they do. They've said that they're going to do a safety review, and we're confident that if that review is done honestly, they will find that these drugs have no business being on shelves or available in the United States. They are so harmful. They've killed millions of children. But we hope that they see the urgency that we see, and they act to at least a minimum, get these drugs out of the mail so that predators and abusers cannot get access to them, as we frequently see.
0: So, Amy, if you can respond and also talk about what is next, as the mifepristone companies, the makers, have also appealed the decision.
7: So abortion rights supporters will, of course, point out there have been more than 100 studies demonstrating that mifepristone is safe and effective. It's been on the market in the United States for more than 20 years. During that time, by the FDA's own numbers, with about 6 million uses of this drug, they have counted only 32 deaths, of which only about half were actually attributable to the abortion. So it's just simply not true that this is a dangerous pill for people to take. In fact, the reason that we're seeing attempts to restrict it, including from, you know, Republican appointees on the conservative Fifth Circuit Court of Appeals, the reasons are political, right? The reasons have to do with ideological opposition to abortion. They have nothing to do with women's health. Importantly, of course, the Trump FDA could have restricted access to mifepristone and has not done so. Instead, the FDA is conducting the safety review of mifepristone. Anti-abortion operatives like Josh Hawley are very frustrated with the pace of that review. And it's widely understood that the Trump administration had been trying to wait until after the midterm elections to restrict mifepristone. That will tell you everything that you need to know about how popular abortion rights are in this country. However, this court decision sort of forces the Trump administration's hand and will put the issue of abortion access back before voters and make it top of mind once again in a midterm election year.
0: Amy Littlefield, I want to thank you for being with us, the nation's abortion access correspondent, focusing on reproductive rights, health care, and religion. Her new book is Killers of Roe, My Investigation into the Mysterious Death of Abortion Rights. To see our interview on the book, go to democracynow.org. Up next, the latest on the global Samud flotilla. Stay with us.

0: Al-Rasali, heads held high, performed in New York by the NYC Palestinian Youth Choir. This is Democracy Now!, democracynow.org, the War and Peace Report. I'm Amy Goodman. Two members of a Gaza-bound humanitarian aid flotilla have appeared before an Israeli court after they were abducted from their ships in international waters and brought to Israel for interrogation. On Sunday, the court extended the imprisonment of Spanish national Seif Abu-Keshek and Brazilian national Thiago Avila by 2 days, though authorities have not brought any charges against them. Avila told his lawyers he'd been subjected to brutality after his abduction, including being, quote, dragged face down across the floor and beaten so severely that he passed out twice, unquote. The beating left him with visible bruises on his face. Both Avila and Keshek have begun a hunger strike. Just before the broadcast, Democracy Now! Spoke to Keshek's wife, Sally Issa. She's in Barcelona, Spain. Keshek is both a Spanish and Swedish citizen.
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1: On board the Global Smooth Flotilla, who is a mission with the aim to break the illegal siege on the Gaza Strip and deliver humanitarian aid to the people in Gaza. The Israeli military marine attacked the flotilla outside of the Greek island Crete in international water, and they kidnapped more than 175 activists, civilians with nationalities from all over the world, and they kept them hostages and then later freed them to the Greek police. They held, on the other hand, my husband Saif and his comrade Tiago as hostages, and later they took them to Israel against their will. We have got many testimonies about the interception and how it went. We have got to hear that it was very violent, and the activists were not treated very well. We could see images and pictures from the activists who were freed in Greece, where they had broken noses and broken ribs, and more than 30 people had to go to seek medical help. They also told us how it went to my husband Saif when they were kidnapped on the flotilla. It has been very violent, and Saif was put in isolated cell on the boat. He started a hunger strike, and he was treated very bad, so bad that all the activists on the boat could hear him screaming during the ride to Greece. Now my husband is in Israel. They are questioning him and Tiago. Yesterday they went to the court and they got an extension of 2 days interrogation. And we are demanding all the governments around the world to interfere and free both Saif and Tiago, and to put a stop on the ongoing genocide and blockade, illegal blockade of the Gaza Strip.
2: That was Sally Issa, the wife of the detained Palestinian activist Saif Abu Keshek. He and Tiago Avila were among an estimated 175 activists forced off their humanitarian aid ships at gunpoint during Israel's raid on the flotilla as it sailed off the coast of Greece Thursday. All the other activists were taken to a port on the Greek island of Crete. In a joint statement, the governments of Spain and Brazil wrote, quote, "This flagrantly illegal action by the Israeli authorities outside their jurisdiction constitutes a violation of international law." Spanish Prime Minister Pedro Sanchez spoke Sunday.
3: Now that Netanyahu has done this, abducting foreign citizens, one of them is Spanish, and taking him to Israel, I say several things to Prime Minister Netanyahu. The first is that Spain will always protect its citizens. The second is that we will always defend international law, and this is a new violation of international law. And the third is we want the release of the Spanish citizen who has been illegally abducted by Netanyahu's government.
2: Meanwhile, Middle East Eye reports prosecutors in Italy have opened an investigation into the kidnapping and detention of Tiago Avila and Saif Abu Keshek, who were on board the humanitarian boat that was flying the Italian flag. For more, we're joined by two guests here in New York. Rania Batrice is with us, a Palestinian-American activist, part of the communications team for the Global Samud Flotilla. And in Crete, Greece, we're joined by Hannah Smith, a representative of the Global Samud Flotilla public affairs team, who was on the flotilla when Israeli forces raided the ships. Hannah, let's begin with you. So you have these two Samud activists who have been detained by Israel, and we heard the description of what happened to them. What happened?

0: to you?
1: So we were completely shocked by this. On Thursday night, our communications went down. We lost internet. Most of us thought it was just a technical issue. But soon we were surrounded by speedboats with their turning their lights on and off. We were very confused. We didn't know if people were just messing with us. Then we were approached by one of these boats, and they self-identified as Israeli Navy. They pointed guns at us. They had lasers pointed at us. We had our hands in the air. They threatened lethal force, and they told us to get to the front of the boat. They left us for a few hours, and then they came back, and they boarded the boat. They took us very aggressively to an Israeli naval vessel, and where they held us for nearly 2 days. We were held in a makeshift prison with shipping containers and barbed wire. Many people were subject to aggressive physical force. We were denied access to adequate water. We were denied access to sanitary supplies. We were also, the day after our interception, Saif was taken into solitary confinement, something that we were all very concerned would happen. We anticipated that this genocidal regime would target him because he's Palestinian. And we were held there. The nights were extremely cold. People's jackets were stolen. When I advocated for one of the participants, who's a doctor, who was pacing for 2 hours trying to stay warm, she had a short sleeve shirt in like 50 degree weather that was cold and damp. When I advocated for blankets, they flooded the sleeping area. And then we had a dozen people pacing, trying to stay warm, trying not to get hypothermia. The cruelty increased when we started to mobilize for the release of 6 people who were in solitary confinement. Saif was one of these people. We mobilized, and then we mobilized in the sense that we refused to leave the vessel without them. We started to bang on the walls and say, free our comrades. You know, we were so concerned about their safety. When we were told that we were going to be transported to another vessel, we weren't told what vessels they were going to be, but we knew that we didn't want to leave without them. And so when we said we're not going to leave without them, when we nonviolently resisted, many people were beat, many people were dragged. I was held in the stress position for many hours. I refused to be on the first boat. I negotiated to get back on the Israeli vessel from the Greek Coast Guard boat. And I heard people being beat. I heard people screaming. I heard people being dragged around. And it was absolutely horrifying. We know that this cruelty that is directed at us is because of the hatred that they have for the Palestinian people. We also know that this flagrant violation of international law that happened over 600 nautical miles from Gaza, it has happened because we have allowed so many violations to happen in Gaza, because we have allowed the genocide to continue. So what we experienced was very cruel, but it was a fraction of what Palestinians in Gaza experience. Then at the end of this, I was on the last boat to disembark, and we realized that Tiago was also still on board and that they had not released Saif. We negotiated with the Greek Coast Guard. We tried to get them and urge them to intervene, to do anything to stop that vessel from leaving Greek territorial waters. These people were kidnapped, brought into Greek territorial waters. The Greek government had an obligation to intervene, but they did not. And then we were brought to the Greek port, where many people waited hospitalization and medical treatment. And several people broke ribs. 2 people were beat unconscious. Many people had concussions. People were aggressively kicked in the genitals. We saw a level of violence that I genuinely didn't anticipate. Many of us were not even planning to go all the way to Gaza on this flotilla. We had other stops along the way. So this was an utter shock, a complete violation of international law, and something that I think we should all not only condemn, but do concrete actions to stop and to hold the government, the Israeli occupation government, and all of its enablers accountable.
0: Some of your colleagues had to be rescued from a ship that was sinking, Hannah?
1: Yes. So there was one vessel that was attacked by the Israeli occupation Navy. That vessel was called Tam Tam. And I haven't even been able to talk to the people on board, so I can't share their full experiences. But they were left on a vessel that was sinking. Open Arms, one of our support vessels here in Crete that is supporting the fleet with medical and mechanical support, was able to find them and rescue them. But yes, I mean, this is utterly horrific. We're talking about, this is European waters that this happened. it.
0: So how many ships were there, and are some still headed to Gaza?
1: So there were 56 vessels before the Israeli attack. They intercepted 21. They left one sinking. And so now we have 34 vessels here in Crete. So the plan right now is that we want to regroup. We want to assess the situation. We want to assess our strategies and the risks. We want to come together as a movement and start to work towards the next steps. So right now we are not planning an immediate departure to Gaza, but we are planning on convening and discussing what we feel as a movement is going to be the most effective way to continue to work towards breaking Israel's illegal siege on Gaza and stopping the genocide, and then also to free our comrades Saif and Tiago.
0: So, Rania Batrice, if you can talk about the significance of the two activists, one Spanish-Swedish, Saif, and the other Brazilian. You can't help but think, when it comes to Spain and Brazil, they've been among the countries who are most critical of Israel. If they are being used as an example, and what exactly is happening to them now in Israel, what you understand?
2: Yeah, so I definitely think that's at least in part of what's going on here, but also Saif and Tiago have been very vocal advocates and activists themselves. Tiago has been on several flotilla missions for many years. Saif obviously is also part of the leadership of the Global Smooth Flotilla, as is Tiago. So I think it's multiple things at play here. It is a favorite tactic of the Israeli regime to try to bully people into silence and submission, to threaten people. And they've gotten away with it for decades. So here they are doing it again, this time in international waters, as Hannah mentioned, over 600 nautical miles away from the coast of Gaza.
0: We did talk to Saif Abu-Keshek in April as the Global Smooth Flotilla began its journey to Gaza. He spoke to us from aboard one of the humanitarian aid ships in the Mediterranean Sea.
3: It's very important to address how this genocide and how the siege being enabled. When countries like Spain decides to vote on an embargo, military embargo, to prevent this kind of ships to go through the Mediterranean, and they try to find other ports, when they don't declare the content of what they have on the cargo, and they just sail to maintain and enable the Israeli government by providing them with the needed materials to continue committing genocide and maintain the illegal siege on Gaza. People need to react. Governments are allowing this to happen when they don't take action.
0: So that is Saif Abu-Keshek. We want to turn now to Brazilian activist Tiago Avila, speaking last June on board another humanitarian aid flotilla sailing to Gaza. The flotilla was also violently raided by Israeli forces.
4: I come from a place where imperialism always plays a decisive role. My country suffered two military coups, and both of them had the support of the United States. And so it's important that we understand that imperialism and Zionism, they are the greatest evils of our generation, and we need to defeat them wherever we can. And Palestine is now the strategic place for all peoples to unite and fight against oppression, exploitation, and the destruction of nature. But they have been threatening us for many, many years. For 17 years, any flotilla mission that tried to reach Gaza has been threatened by them. But we will not bow to their threats. We do not need their permission.
0: So as we wrap up, Rania Batrice, that is Tiago Avila. We also heard from Saif Abu-Keshek. If you can talk about what's happening now, apparently they're going to be brought back into court. You've been with the Global Smooth Flotilla and the flotillas before, representing them here.
2: Yeah, so they have had one hearing where they extended their detention 2 days, I think, as you mentioned. Still no charges have been placed on either one of them. They are continuing. I did get an update from Tiago's wife that he was finally able to actually see a doctor. He is feeling better. They're both still on hunger strike. So we're playing this waiting game where Israel is in control of everything, including their access to their legal representation.
0: Let me end with Hannah Smith. Why did you go on this flotilla?
1: I think the reason I went is the same reason a lot of us went, and that's because we were done standing by, watching such injustice continue, watching such impunity continue, because we want to do the right thing, because we want to stand up for justice and humanity, and because we love the Palestinian people, and because we see that Palestine and Gaza as a front line in the global fight against oppression and injustice and domination. And I would go again. I think a lot of us would, because this is something that every citizen, everyone all around the world, whether you're on land or sea, should be doing, that we should be standing for justice and standing for Palestine.
0: I should also say, when we spoke to Saif Abukeshek, he was on a Greenpeace ship known as the Arctic Sunrise, providing technical support, accompanying the flotilla for part of the voyage in a show of solidarity. I want to thank you both for being with us. Rania Batrice of the Global Samud Flotilla, and Hannah Smith was on that flotilla. She's speaking to us from Crete. Up next, the latest on the Strait of Hormuz and the war in Iran. We'll speak with Trita Parsi.

0: Everybody Deserves to Be Free by the Resistance Revival Chorus performed at Town Hall in September for the Voices of Gaza. This is Democracy Now!, democracynow.org, the War and Peace Report. I'm Amy Goodman. Two missiles hit a U.S. Navy vessel in the Strait of Hormuz earlier today after it ignored warnings from Iran's Revolutionary Guard to halt. That's according to the Iranian state media. But the U.S. says no vessel was struck. This comes as President Trump announced the U.S. will begin guiding ships through the Strait of Hormuz starting today, deploying guided missile destroyers, more than 100 aircraft and 15,000 U.S. service members. Tehran immediately rejected the move. A senior Iranian official warned any U.S. interference in the strait would be considered a ceasefire violation. President Trump said he'd reviewed Iran's 14-point peace proposal, but warned the U.S. could resume strikes. Iran's foreign minister said a deal is just inches away, but accused U.S. negotiators of making maximalist demands. No further talks have been scheduled. At least two other vessels, apparently, were also struck in the Strait of Hormuz over the weekend, though all crew members were reported safe. Meanwhile, U.S. gas prices have now reached $4.45 a gallon, up nearly 50% since the war began. According to Iran's Ministry of Health, U.S.-Israeli strikes have killed close to 3,400 people, including 376 children. The U.S. military has confirmed 13 combat deaths and 381 service members wounded. This is President Trump speaking in Florida Friday.
1: We get the radical left to say, we're not winning. We're not winning. They don't have any military left. It's unbelievable. It's actually, I believe it's treasonous. Okay, you want to know the truth? It's treasonous.
0: President Trump saying it's treasonous to say that the U.S. is not winning the war on Iran. For more, we go to Washington, D.C., where we're joined by Trita Parsi, Executive Vice President of the Quincy Institute for Responsible Statecraft. His latest article headlined, Trump's Iran Blockade Snatches Defeat from the Jaws of Victory. Trita is the author of several books, including Losing an Enemy, Obama, Iran, and the Triumph of Diplomacy. Trita Parsi, thanks for joining us again. Talk about this latest news right up to when we're broadcasting, where Iran says they struck a U.S. naval vessel and the U.S. is denying it. And then President Trump saying that it's treasonous to criticize what the U.S. is doing.
2: Thank you for having me, Amy. Let me first start off by saying, because I think it's important context, that according to the plan of those who sold this blockade idea to the Trump administration, Iran should have crumbled about 10 days ago. And it clearly has not happened. And I think that's part of the reason why you see the president increasingly using desperate language and even considering desperate moves, such as moving U.S. warships through the Persian Gulf in order to protect other ships. It's important to understand the U.S. Navy has kept itself roughly 3,000 kilometers from Iran's shorelines throughout the entire war in order to avoid getting hit by any of Iran's missiles that potentially could sink a major American warship. So if the U.S. during the war was unwilling to get that close to the Iranian waters, I find it very unlikely that the U.S. will do so under the current circumstances, knowing very well that could lead to a major confrontation, restarting of the war, but perhaps more importantly, it could lead to American servicemen getting killed in a manner and on a scale that we did not see during the war that Trump started. And he was very careful to avoid those type of casualties, knowing very well what that would do to the degree of support that this war has within his own base. So the idea that he now would go down that path, I find very unlikely. Rather, it is more of a sign of his desperation because this blockade has backfired on him, and he's trying to do just something in order to be able to turn the tables on the Iranians.
0: So talk about exactly what President Trump is saying will start happening today. This guiding of ships that he said countries are calling for that the U.S. military will do through the Strait of Hormuz.
2: Well, we don't know, because all we have is that tweet. It's very unclear, grammatically incorrect in places, etc. But bottom line is, it's not clear whether the ships, American warships, actually would escort these other ships out of the straits, or whether it would be simply providing them with instructions on how to navigate different areas in which mines have been planted. So it's still unclear. And to me, it looks more like what we have seen in the past, in which Trump makes these big declarations, pretends as if there's going to be a dramatic shift, but then he backs down, knowing very well that if he actually follows through on it, it will lead to an escalation that he cannot control and that likely will backfire.
0: And talk about Iran's demands, and then Iran saying that the U.S. is making maximalist demands. And who exactly is doing this negotiating?
2: Well, if we take a look at what has been publicly circulated, and it may not be accurate information, clearly both sides are making maximalist demands. The Iranians are demanding reparations for the war. Now, under other circumstances, perhaps one would say that that is not unreasonable, mindful of the fact that they were attacked. But nevertheless, vis-a-vis the superpower of the United States, that is a very unlikely demand to be heeded. So there's plenty of demands the Iranians are making that likely will never be accepted by the United States. But then there are other things that I think could be part of a workable deal between the two sides. The question, though, is, as long as Trump insists on demands such as zero enrichment, demands that were sold to him by the Israelis with the design of making sure that any deal would be impossible to reach and that it would force Trump into a military confrontation, as long as Trump continues to listen to those forces, the very same forces that also sold in this blockade that has backfired, we're not going to see a diplomatic breakthrough. It requires a far more disciplined and flexible approach to the negotiations. And right now, we're not seeing that from either side.
0: This is the deputy speaker of the Iranian parliament speaking Sunday about the fate of the Strait of Hormuz.
3: The Zionist regime will under no circumstances be allowed to pass through the Strait of Hormuz. Hostile countries headed by the United States will also not have the right of passage. Other vessels wishing to transit will do so under the law we enact and with authorization obtained from the commander-in-chief and placed at the disposal of our armed forces.
0: So the deputy speaker of the Iranian parliament is talking about a new law they want to pass banning Israeli and U.S. ships through the Strait of Hormuz. Trita Parsi.
2: Yes. So again, I think this is part of the maximalist approach that the Iranians are also pursuing. I don't think that that is going to be what the end result of all of this will be. I do think the Iranians are going to retain control, and there's going to be some sort of a mechanism in which they will receive payment. It may not be framed as a toll, it may be framed as something else, potentially together with other GCC states, particularly Oman. But I don't think it's going to look in such a manner that the Iranians are going to prevent U.S. ships indefinitely from being able to pass through the straits. And I think, again, in some ways, the Iranian maximalist goals or their strategy is just mirror imaging what Trump is doing. This is Trump's style. He always throws out maximalist demands, publicly tries to embarrass and humiliate the other side, and the Iranians are essentially mirror imaging his strategy. Ultimately, however, that is not how you get to a deal.
0: Okay, the U.S. has also threatened more strikes. Trita Parsi, in this last 30 seconds, where do you see this going this week? Is this, as in the U.S. population, the U.S. attacks on Iran are fiercely unpopular?
2: Yes, and Trump knows this, and he knows that his members of Congress from the Republican side are privately making more and more phone calls complaining about this war, complaining about how it is destroying their chances in the November elections. Many of them are going to lose their seats as a result of this. Trump is under a lot of pressure, but he's still looking for a silver bullet that will make him a winner instead of engaging in serious diplomacy.
0: Trita Parsi, thanks so much for being with us. Executive Vice President of the Quincy Institute for Responsible Statecraft, thanks for joining us. That does it for today's show. A very happy birthday to Dennis Moynihan. I'm traveling to Toronto today to speak at the Radio Days North America Conference, then we'll appear at screenings of the new documentary about Democracy Now!, Steal This Story, Please. I will be Thursday night and Friday morning at the Main Cinema in Minneapolis, then in Chicago Friday night, and for two screenings on Saturday at the Music Box Theater and at the historic Oriental Theater in Milwaukee on Sunday. For information on all these screenings, and as well as our travel through the country, go to democracynow.org and stealthestory.org. I'm Amy Goodman in New York today. Thanks so much for joining us.
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Good morning and welcome to Open Tunings. I'm Scott Regan. I'll be your host here till noon. We are 88.5 WLUR FM and HD Rochester. What a beautiful day out today. Supposed to get warmer this afternoon and everything. Enjoy the weather today. Get out and sort of feel it, you know. Let's see. We got something from the band coming up and, I don't know, all the other stuff too. Let's begin with Dion from a tribute to the music of Doc Pomus. You're tuned to The Roots.

You're tuned to WITH and WRUR. I'm Scott Regan. Thanks again for joining me this morning. We opened up with, let me see here, we had Dion doing his version of Turn Me Loose from a CD of a tribute to Doc Pomus called Till the Night Be Gone. And let me see, just tuning something up here. Pulp Fiction, the soundtrack with Pumpkin and Honey Bunny, Miserloo. The 8-bit version from their soundtrack, and Gillian Welsh with Dear Someone. I mentioned the band, and the Bob Dylan is Chess Fever coming to Photo City Music Hall tomorrow night. They will be doing the music of Bob Dylan and the band, and this is the band. Well, over here. Here we go.

Mm-hmm. And hear the sounds in the background, a light touch of Kevin Morby, his song Don't Underestimate Midwest American Sun. Opening up with Ophelia from the band, the music of the band and Bob Dylan celebrated tomorrow night at Photo City Music Hall in Rochester by the band Chess Fever. Find out more about that at Photo City's website. Ain't That Fine? We heard I'm With Her from their Sing Me Alive new release of live recordings. They will be at CMAC with Brandi Carlile in August. Bela Fleck and Abigail Washburn live on Mountain Stage with What You Gonna Do and Don't Underestimate Midwest American Sun with Kevin Morby. It's a spoon.

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That is Vampire Weekend from their Contra release and White Sky. Don't You Ever from Spoon open up. And Marvin Gaye is What's Going On in the Middle. You're tuned to The Root. This is Madison Cunningham.

I know a band that fits that description. Let's see, Cass Elliott with Make Your Own Kind of Music. Opening up, Madison Cunningham makes her own kind of music. Who Are You Now from her Revealer CD. Tell Mama from Etta James. Crazy Mama from J.J. Cale. And again, Mama Cass from Mama's Big Ones and Make Your Own Kind of Music. Another tale about Mama here with Jeff Riles.

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I've seen a number of her videos online and really engaging performances and songwriting. Carcy Blanton, Ain't We Got Fun, from her After the Revolution CD. She will be bringing that show to Howard Horn Distilling on June 6th. I imagined it could be selling, so you might want to check it out at Howard Horn, their website. Also at Howard Horn, Jeremy Button going to be there on May 22nd for his Jeremy Button and Friends CD, or really show. We opened up with Mama Waved to Elvis with Jeff Riles, title track to an album he put out a couple years ago. Steady On from Sean Colvin, and Why Can't I Forget About You from the Subdudes. I'm Scott Regan. Thanks again for joining me this morning. We just can't seem to get rid of Mama this morning. Not that we're trying to, but here she is again with Willie Nelson.

ride. So on a freight train leaving town, not knowing where I'm bound, no one could change my mind, but Mama tried. One and only rebel child from a family meek and mild, my Mama seemed to know what lay in store.

This is Hannah Mayer from The Root. 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

Clank. That is that's the Majestics, their CD, Lonesome Cowboy, and Love is the Greatest Science. Opening up that set, we heard Mama Tried is done by Willie Nelson. Willie sings Merle. Reconsider Me, the live version with Dana Kurtz and Robert Mackey. And Memphis, Tennessee, an interesting tale of a relationship or two there with Chuck Berry. Another interesting tale of relationships here with Loudon Wainwright.

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Well, we opened up that set of ways back now with Loudon Wainwright III, When I'm at Your House, coming from his CD called History. Tessa Suter, who came to the Jazz Fest one year and did a really interesting club show and picked some interesting songs, including Cream's song, White Room, from her Obsession release. Cream also in there from Disraeli Gears. And Sunshine of Your Love. Geese with I See Myself. Bruce Hornsby, Across the River, and Chest Fever from the band, from music from Big Pink. And the band Chest Fever, they're the tribute show for Bob Dylan and the band tomorrow at Photo City Music Hall.

caught in Oklahoma, driving too fast. I felt my world slow down, and I made my confession to the highway patrol. I said I was lost, but now I'm finally found. But she gave me a ticket anyway.

The title track to the most recent release from Grace Potter called called Mother Road, opening up with Blue Boulevard, Dave Alvin, the title track to that album as well, and Delaney and Bonnie going down the road feeling bad from Motel Shots. I love the stoppage in the beginning where they shift tempo slightly. I'm Scott Regan. Thanks for tuning in this morning. I always appreciate it. This is the Wallflowers.

0: Opening up with the Wallflowers and One Headlight from Bringing Down the Horse. Pyramid Scheme from Hooray for the Riffraff, their recent release. And Stay on the Ride with Patty Griffin from Children Running Through. Playing for Change Band.
1: This song says, no matter who you are, no matter where you go in your life, at some point you're going to need somebody to stand by you.

That is Peter One with his song Sherry Vico. And just before that, Stand By Me from the Playing for Change band. 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

New music from Snail Mail. The song is called Dead End. Lindsay Jordan of Snail Mail says the new album Ricochet, less concerned with songs of heartache and romance and more interested in the existential, which means songs about death. Definitely file it under 90s alternative from grunge to alt pop. We are fans here. Another band we are fans of is back with a new album. Get your future soul on next on World Cafe. Welcome back. It's World Cafe, getting into the final stretch of the hour with Tedeschi Trucks Band, title track from their new album, It's Future Soul.

0: Matthew Sweet, bringing this hour of World Cafe to a close. I've been waiting from 1991's Girlfriend. Thank you so much for listening. And thanks again to our guest today, You Bet. We make this show from WXPN at the University of Pennsylvania here in Philadelphia. Until next time, this has been World Cafe from NPR.
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0: From NPR, it's World Cafe. Hey, I'm Kaleo. 25 years after they changed the trajectory of rock and roll with their debut album, Is This It?, The Strokes return with a new album.

The song is called Going Shopping, and it is from their forthcoming album, Reality Awaits, produced by Rick Rubin. Also, Courtney Barnett, new music from her latest album, Creature of Habit. Oh.

and an Irish band we think you should know about called Florence Road. Plus live recordings from Metric and Lucius. That's today on World Cafe. Okay, where do we begin? I say Long Island, New York, and let's hang out with Michael and Brian Daddario, otherwise known as the Lemon Twigs. Here's I Just Can't Get Over Losing You.

Welcome one, welcome all. I'm Kaleo, it's World Cafe, and welcome back to The Strokes. First new album in 6 years, produced by Rick Rubin. It's called Reality Awaits. The first single is called Going Shopping, and it was released via cassette to 100 fans who signed up for The Strokes mailing list. If you don't have a cassette player, it's cool. I got your back right now. Here's new music from The Strokes on World Cafe.

That's Devin Gilfillian, who grew up in Philadelphia, and he's trying to take some of that Philly soul and combine it with that Nashville country sound to make a very unique record. New album is called Time Will Tell. That song is Hold On Hourglass. Also heard the Avett Brothers with Ain't No Man. We go into the archives for live performances from Metric and Lucius when we get back to World Cafe.

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0: Julia Steiner of Rat Boys, having a good one. Having a good afternoon sitting in her backyard, inspired by a Chicago summer, and she wrote that song. It's called Penny in the Lake. It's from Rat Boys' latest album, Singing to an Empty Chair. A little more ways to go. Stick around, won't you? This is World Cafe.
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0: 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Well, they're an Irish band formed in 2019. They've had a ton of buzz on them, got signed to a major label deal last year, played with Olivia Rodrigo on a few dates, opened up for the last dinner party here in the U.S., and I feel like they are going to be one of the next big things this year. Check out new music from Florence Road from their debut EP, Spring Forward. Here's Rabbits Can Swim.

0: Arlo Parks. That's two-sided. Putting the wraps on this edition of World Cafe. Thank you so much for listening. Couldn't do it without your support and the support of the affiliates that carry this show across the country. We make this program from WXPN at the University of Pennsylvania in Philadelphia. I'm Kaleo. Talk to you soon on the next World Cafe.
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0: 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But Sanchez wasn't chasing a trend. 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Coming up, Steven Sanchez talks about how a questionable guitar purchase changed everything in an encore edition of the Next World Cafe.
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4: A writer visits an Irish inn to scatter his parents' ashes, unaware the property is said to be haunted by a witch. 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

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What a nice Monday! We've got some sunshine out there. The weather's pretty nice. I did not wear a jacket. I'm loving that. And I got some good tunes to bring us through our the start of our work week here. I hope you had a good weekend. I've got the Strokes going to start us off. We heard this song on our Top 10 Chart of the Week this past Saturday. But I'm super stoked to continue sharing it. I love the Strokes, and I like this song a lot. Excited to hear more music for them. This song is called Going Shopping. Let's hear it. Let's get into it. Thank you so much for listening and supporting your local public radio station.

You're listening to The Root on WRUR and WITH. That's John Mayer with Shadow Days. Talking Heads with Nothing But Flowers, and The Strokes, their newest release called Going Shopping. I want to say thank you to everybody that joined us in celebrating The Root for Public Media Giving Days, which was Friday and Saturday. 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Now, to start off our next set of tunes, Bonnie Montgomery and Melissa Carper, two great singers, have teamed up to make this cool song. It's called Rather Have Love. 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

0: Signed at only 17 years old, Steven Sanchez went viral in 2021 thanks to a song that sounds more like 1961. But Sanchez wasn't chasing a trend. He was playing the music he grew up listening to as a child. Coming up, Steven Sanchez talks about how a questionable guitar purchase changed everything in an encore edition of the Next World Cafe.
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0: You're on the air with Hannah Mayer. That's the Secret Sisters, All the Ways. And that featured Ray LaMontagne on that song as well. TV on the Radio with Million Miles and Bonnie Montgomery. And Melissa Carper with Rather Have Love. Charlie Crockett coming up next. 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

0: in the morning.
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0: That is Mumford & Sons with their song Rushmere. Van Morrison, Wild Night. I love that song, and I've been singing it for like 3 days. Just one of those tunes that gets stuck in your head, but it's a good song, so I'm happy to have it there. Charlie Crockett with Lonesome Dove starting off our set. You're listening to Afternoons with Hannah Mayer on WRUR and WITH, The Root.
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Hey, y'all, that's The Demos. They're a local band. That song was Nothing Is As It Seems, and they're going to be playing the Lilac Festival coming up here next week, May 14th. On Thursday, May 14th, they're playing at 5:30 on the main stage. After them is Joe P., and there are so many great bands playing. There's a fantastic lineup for this weekend. The very first day of the Lilac Festival is Friday, May 8th. We've got Jackson Cavaliers, Ahaya, and Simafunk. On Saturday the 9th, there are so many great local bands, including The Low Spirits, St. Vith, Meddy Walsh and the Blind Spots, and of course we've got a big headliner, Lee Fields. So many awesome bands, like I said. We're going to be hearing from some of them throughout the week. Got a couple of interviews coming up. They're going to be calling in and talking to us about their upcoming shows and where they are at. And I'm just stoked about it. I think we're super great. I'm very grateful to have something like this in our fine city of Rochester. So let's keep it moving and grooving. I got some Broody Brothers, Bruce Hornsby, and Elvis Costello coming up in our next set of tunes. 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

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Tickets at concertsatpob.com.

One of these days he's going to pay it back. Elvis Costello and the Attractions. That's off of My Aim Is True. Great album. Bruce Hornsby and the Range with Every Little Kiss. And the Broody Brothers with their new release called Dark and Stormy. 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It's Afternoons with Hannah Mayer on WRUR, FM and HD Rochester. 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Right now in Rochester, it is warm. At least it feels nice and warm. The sun is shining. It's 72 degrees. Our low tonight is 56. Partly cloudy this evening with some chance of showers later tonight. Tomorrow for Rochester is looking like a high of 68, a low of 42. There is a chance of thunderstorms in the morning. And then showers are likely to continue throughout the day for Rochester. Ithaca, it's 71. It's sunny. It's beautiful. The low tonight is 55. It's going to be pretty much clear all day, but we might see some showers later this evening and into the morning for Ithaca with a high of 76, a low of 47 tomorrow. Possible thunderstorms tomorrow afternoon, and the showers will continue into the evening hours for Ithaca tomorrow as well. We hope you're enjoying your Monday afternoon. 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I'm going to start us off with some Marcus King. The song is called Someone Else, featuring Jesse Wells. You're listening to The Root, Afternoons with Hannah Mayer.

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0: I like that song. That's a new release from the Brothers Comatose. It's called Blue Mountain. New album, Golden Grass. Before that was Bob Dylan with an unreleased demo called Dignity. That was off of the Bootleg series, Volume 8, Telltale Signs, Rare and Unreleased Songs. Marcus King and Jesse Wells bringing us their song Someone Else from Marcus's new album, Darling Blue. And we're moving into our next set with some War and Treaty. 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

That is Carolina Chocolate Drops with Knockin'. We heard the Forest Dwellers, that's a local band, with their song To Carry On, and the Warren Treaty with Feels Like Home. I want to remind everybody that tonight starts the first night of our Root residency at the Little Theater Cafe. So every Monday this month from 7 to 9 p.m., we've got a Root handpicked band by yours truly, just bands that I think are doing great stuff around our local scene right now. And tonight we're starting off with Ellie Lou and the Sugar Boys. Again, this show starts at 7 o'clock, goes until 9 o'clock at the Little Theater Cafe, and we'll be there every single Monday this month. Next Monday is Gary Lamar and Dorothea Posse. And then we've got Katie Haverly. Now, the last Monday was supposed to be a closed day, but they might actually be open. So I'm going to keep you posted on that. We're trying to find another musician and kind of work out all the nitty-gritty details. So we will keep you posted. It'll be on thelittle.org on their website, as well as on our Facebook and Instagram pages. I got Noah Cyrus starting us off on our next set, and this song is called Don't Put It All on Me. It features Fleet Foxes, and it's off her last album. 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

Twisted on a Train. That is King Tough. It's off their album Moo, which, love that. Love the title of that. Just M-O-O. Maddie Walsh, local band. Before that, with We Are Elephants and Father John Misty. Oh, I long to feel your arms around me. You're tuned into The Root on WRUR and WITH.

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Tickets at concertsatpob.com.

0: Peggy Lee with Fever. 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We're going to send it to the NPR newsroom. We've got a few minutes of news, and we'll be right back for you.
1: Live from NPR News, I'm Lakshmi Singh. The Supreme Court has paved the way for people to access the abortion medication mifepristone by mail for now. NPR's Carrie Johnson reports a lower court restricted access to the pills nationwide last week.
2: That ruling Friday from the Fifth Circuit Court of Appeals required patients to obtain mifepristone in person, prompting confusion and lawsuits. Makers of the drug filed emergency petitions asking the Supreme Court to step in. Justice Sam Alito, acting for the High Court, has now restored access to mifepristone by mail, at least for another week while the justices consider the issue. Medication abortions account for nearly two-thirds of such procedures in the U.S. Doctors who prescribe the pills by mail have been sending them to people in rural areas and states where the procedure has been banned. Nearly 4 years ago, the Supreme Court took away the nationwide right to abortion in a decision written by Justice Alito. Carrie Johnson, NPR News, Washington.
1: U.S. Central Command says it has destroyed several small Iranian boats in the Strait of Hormuz. NPR's Quill Lawrence reports the Iranians attacked U.S. ships protecting oil tankers.
3: Admiral Brad Cooper said that U.S. forces are working to create a safe passage for stranded oil tankers through the strait, and that this is a defensive mission on behalf of the international community affected by Iran's blockade. Speaking to reporters by phone, he said U.S. warships and tankers took no damage.
4: I can confirm there's been no U.S. military ships hit, and I wouldn't go into the details of whether the ceasefire is over or not.
3: The ceasefire question is key to the debate over whether the war with Iran has passed the 60-day mark and would require congressional approval under the War Powers Resolution. Last week, President Trump said in a letter to Congress that the ceasefire meant the war was, quote, terminated before the 60-day mark, despite ongoing naval blockades, which are acts of war. Quill Lawrence, NPR News.
1: Escalating military tensions in the Middle East put Wall Street investors on edge today. The Dow closed down 557 points, or more than 1%. Here's NPR's Maria Aspen.
5: Wall Street had largely shrugged off the war in recent days. Last week, the tech-heavy NASDAQ and the benchmark S&P 500 even hit new highs. But now, investors are getting worried again. The renewed hostilities sent the price of oil higher, sparking fears of more inflation. The energy crisis has already made some consumers cut back on vacations. Shares in Norwegian Cruise Line tumbled after the company cut its full-year outlook and said customers are rethinking their travel plans. Maria Aspen, NPR News.
1: Revisiting Wall Street, the Dow closed down 557 points, or more than 1%, to end the day at 48,941. The S&P was down 29. The NASDAQ was off 46 points. 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
6: 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This is NPR.
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0: You're on the air with Hannah Mayer. You're listening to The Root, and I've got more music coming your way. Rochester, though, we're checking on the weather. It's 72 degrees. It's warm. I'm warm in here in the studio. And our low tonight is only 56, so still going to be pretty warm. Partly cloudy this evening. Chance of showers later tonight and into the morning. A slight chance of thunderstorms. Tomorrow's high is 68 for Rochester, low of 42. Showers likely pretty much all day. 73 in Ithaca, looking at 55 tonight. Mostly clear, but going to see some rain later and then throughout the evening and into the morning for Ithaca. Tomorrow's high, 76. Nice and warm again. Going to see some rain in Ithaca tomorrow. Chance of showers, chance of thunderstorms, and that's going to go on all day, bringing us to our low tomorrow of 47 degrees. Oh, what do we got? What do we got? We're going to start off with some Lake Street Dive. I do want to let my regular listeners know I'm going to be out for the next 2 weeks, and I know we're struggling with it. I'm struggling with it. I love doing this show, so it's going to be hard to be away from it, but I'll be doing some fun stuff, and we've got some fill-ins. Filling in the rest of this week is going to be Tony Brown, and filling in next week will be Jan Niffler. So stick around, keep your dial tuned to The Root, and we will, as always, bring you great music, local, new, old, and everything in between.

0: That is Grace Serene and the Super Clean, bringing us that super clean sound with Rear View Mirror. They are from Rochester, no longer located here, but they are from here. Great local band. Before that, Blessing Jolie with 20 Teens, one of my favorite new ones. And I Want You Back, sweet cover from Lake Street Dive. Now, there is a really cool WXXI series coming to our wonderful WXXI TV on Thursday. It's called Papa Ray's Vintage Vinyl Roadshow, and it is a 6-part series. It's coming all in one night, which is this Thursday, with back-to-back episodes. They kick it off at 8 p.m. with the Rochester episode, where Papa Ray stops at the Record Archive to talk to the owner, Richard Storms. He stops at House of Guitars to chat with the co-founder, Armin Shawbrook, and at the Bob Shop Records to talk to Tom Cohn. Three amazing local music stores, and all of that is airing on Thursday on WXXI-TV, which you can, you know, if you've got cable, if you've got an old-school TV where you're flipping through the stations, you can find it there. 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You can listen to Connections with Evan Dawson. It's a really great hub to kind of keep your finger on the pulse about what's happening here under the big WXXI umbrella. Now, in our next set, I'm going to bring you some Ellis Howe and Freebo, who stopped in to my show a few weeks ago before they played at the Bop Shop, one of the places being featured on the Papa Ray's Vintage Vinyl Roadshow. We'll hear from them in just a few short seconds. 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
1: A writer visits an Irish inn to scatter his parents' ashes, unaware the property is said to be haunted by a witch. 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

That's Sam Evian with his song Runaway. We heard Bonnie Raitt with Round and Round and Alice Howe and Freebo together for She's My Personal GPS. Now, I didn't even wish you guys a happy May the 4th be with you. My goodness, today is Star Wars Day. That's right. If you're a Star Wars fan, today's a great day to celebrate one of the best movies of all time, an amazing franchise, and just a fantastic storyline. I'm a pretty big nerd. I guess I'll just out myself as a nerd. I love Star Wars. I also love Star Trek. And I like them both for different reasons. And it's okay to like both. Well, in May 4th, perfect harmony, there is a cool show going on in Ithaca. The Handbell Choir. It is The Bells Strike Back. I would assume it is just doing Star Wars music, and that is tonight at 7 p.m. in Ithaca at the Hockett Family Recital Hall, and that looks pretty cool. Also in Ithaca tonight, West Side Story, that's at 8:15 at Ford Hall with the Ithaca College Symphony Orchestra. Now in Rochester, a couple of shows going down there. I mentioned this already, but our weekly residency is beginning at the Little Theater Cafe. Allie Lou and the Sugar Boys will be playing tonight from 7 to 9 at the cafe, and we'll be having a Root-hosted show every Monday this month there. We hope that you can join us. It sounds like just going to have a good time. But there's other shows going on tonight as well. Montage has a show at 6 o'clock with three different bands, all names that I cannot quite pronounce except for one called Atoll. There's a show at Bar Bad Ending at 7 p.m. with Delaney West, Jake McKelvey, and A Box of Stars. There's a Star Wars rave at Photo City tonight if you're feeling like dancing. That's at 7. And Dar Williams and Spencer LaHoye is at the JCC at 7 p.m. A decent amount of shows going on in both Rochester and Ithaca. And here in the studio, I'm going to play some Steven Sanchez for you. This is Sweet Love. 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

Vampire Weekend with their song Capricorn. An older release from them is off their album Only God Was Above Us. Cerebrellus with Gravity right before that. And, of course, we had the amazing Steven Sanchez with his song Sweet Love. And Steven was on our top 10 chart of the week for quite a few weeks in a row. He's dropped off the top 10. He's still in the top 20, but I like that song quite a bit. Up next is a newer one from an artist called Presley Haley. This is Dog in the Cold. 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

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It takes a word, make a sound.

That is Luke Bell. The King is back. 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Well, we've got some news for you from NPR and 3 minutes of news, and then we're going to come back and play some tunes for you. I got another hour to round out my week, I guess. I've got fill-ins for the rest of the week and next week. I apologize for being out of the studio, if you will, but I promise you're in good hands. So stick around and keep your dial tuned to 88.5, 90.1, The Route.

0: Live from NPR News in Washington, I'm Ryland Barton. American officials say the Navy helped two U.S.-flagged commercial ships pass through the Strait of Hormuz today. NPR's Greg Myrie reports.
1: The U.S. military's Central Command said Navy destroyers transited the Strait of Hormuz and are actively assisting an effort to restore commercial shipping. As a first step, the U.S. forces helped two U.S.-flagged merchant ships make it through the strait. President Trump said Sunday the U.S. would support ships trapped in the Gulf, but did not specify what action the U.S. would take. However, the Iranian state media quoted a top military official as saying that Iran would target oil tankers and other commercial ships that do not coordinate with Iran before passing through the strait. The dueling U.S. and Iranian blockades have effectively shut down the strait. Greg Myrie, NPR News, Washington.
0: Florida Republican Governor Ron DeSantis has signed a new congressional map that could help the GOP pick up four more seats in Congress. Democrats and advocacy groups have sued to block it. It's part of President Trump's nationwide push for Republican-led states to draw new GOP-friendly maps ahead of this year's midterm elections. Democratic-led states have been countering with their own maps. The Supreme Court has put a one-week hold to a ruling that banned the abortion pill Mifepristone from being prescribed through telehealth. Last week, a lower court said the pill must be prescribed only in person, reversing a Biden-era rule that allowed it to be prescribed online or over the phone and sent through the mail. That sent providers scrambling, as NPR's Selena Simmons-Duffin reports.
2: Two drug makers appealed to the Supreme Court right away to put a hold on this ruling. They argued that it unleashed regulatory chaos, but there were 2 days of limbo where we heard nothing from the Supreme Court. Doctors and pharmacists and patients who were expecting to use telemedicine mifepristone over the weekend were left scrambling. When it comes to pregnancies, of course, days and hours matter.
0: NPR's Selena Simmons-Duffin reporting. A new bill in Congress aims to stop companies from profiting off of military disability payments. NPR's Kaylee Fox Shannon reports.
3: It's a notoriously difficult process for veterans to claim disability benefits with the VA. Nonprofits help vets do it for free, but a massive industry has emerged that charges huge fees. Former Marine Enrique Miranda Cardenas got a bill for $12,000.
4: I said, don't be hounding me for stuff. I said, and I don't feel that it's right for me to pay you what you're claiming that I need to pay you.
3: A new bipartisan bill in Congress aims to stop these companies from using robo-dialers to flood the VA benefits hotline. That's after an NPR investigation found that so-called claim sharks use vets' personal information to access VA systems, often without their knowledge. Kaylee Fox Shannon, NPR News in Washington.
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7: You're back on the air with Hannah Mayer, and I've got another hour of music for you to round out my afternoon on our fine Monday, May 4th. Let's check on the weather. It's currently 74 in Rochester, still holding pretty warm out there. The low tonight is 56, so not too bad. Partly cloudy and a chance of showers later tonight and into the morning. Potential thunderstorms in the morning with a high of 68 tomorrow for Rochester, a low 42. Looks like we're going to have rain pretty much all day tomorrow and rain Wednesday as well. 73 in Ithaca, going to get down to 55 tonight. Chance of showers later this evening and into tomorrow. Going to have some rain in the morning. Possible thunderstorms tomorrow as well for Ithaca with a high of 76, a low of 47. Those showers are going to continue tomorrow night and into Wednesday. I'm going to start off our next hour with an artist that is going to be playing at the Rochester Lilac Festival. The Lilac Festival is starting this coming Friday. I am so excited about it. So many great bands. Friday's lineup, we got Sima Funk, Zahaya, Jackson Cavalier. Saturday, we've got Lee Fields, Lady Ray, Maddie Walsh of the Blind Spots, Low Spirits, St. Vith, Sun Henry Band. So many amazing artists, and one artist that's going to be playing there as well is Michaela Davis. This is a newer release from Michaela. She's got a brand new album called Graceland Way, and this song is Rose Colored Glasses. 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

0: That's Margot Price. Burn whatever's left. We heard First Aid Kit right before that with King of the World. And Michaela Davis bringing us one of her newer songs, Looking Through Rose-Colored Glasses. You're tuned in with Hannah Mayer, your afternoon host, on WRUR, if you're in Rochester, WITH in Ithaca, The Root.
1: Signed at only 17 years old, Steven Sanchez went viral in 2021 thanks to a song that sounds more like 1961. But Sanchez wasn't chasing a trend. He was playing the music he grew up listening to as a child. Coming up, Steven Sanchez talks about how a questionable guitar purchase changed everything in an encore edition of the Next World Cafe.
0: Tomorrow at noon, right here on The Root.

Brittany Howard with her really beautiful song, Georgia. The Supremes before that with The Only Time I'm Happy. And Queen Esther starting off our set with Hold Steady. My name is Hannah Marin. You're tuned in to The Root. I hope you're having a good afternoon and looking at your nice evening ahead of you. We're starting off our work week with some great tunes, and Zach Bryan's up next. This is Plastic Cigarette on The Root.

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0: As with Gold Lion, the Kinks, with Nothing in This World Can Stop Me Worrying About That Girl, and Zach Bryan starting us off with Plastic Cigarette. I'm here till 6 o'clock with you, so I got a few more to round us out. Jan Niffler will be coming in at 6. 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
1: All right, Root listeners, you're tuned in with Hannah Mayer. That was The Black Keys with Gold on the Ceiling, and we heard Kim Gordon before that with Not Today. I'm going to round out my show with some Camp, some Wednesday, maybe some Weezer. And like I said, I will be off the air for the next 2 weeks. 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And Jan Niffler will be coming in here in just a few minutes. Like I said, I got a few more songs. 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

0: 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I'm Jim DeRogatis.
1: And I'm Greg Kot. Lou Reed was a gifted songwriter and performer who left us with so much indelible music. He could also be a real jerk.
2: Kind of the central problem of writing this book was how this guy who was so famously mean was so deeply beloved.
0: Today we'll talk with biographer Will Hermes about the legend and the legacy of Lou Reed.
1: That's coming up on Sound Opinions.
3: Live from NPR News in Washington, I'm Ryland Barton. U.S. officials say Iran opened fire on American warships and commercial vessels today. It comes after the U.S. military said it was supporting efforts to open up the Strait of Hormuz. President Trump continued to defend the war as necessary.
4: Can't let them have a nuclear weapon or you'd have problems like nobody would believe. And it's going very well.
3: U.S. officials say the military helped two American-flagged merchant vessels transit the strait. The national average for a gallon of regular gas is now above $4.45. In California, it's $6.11. That's up nearly 35 cents in just 1 week. Meanwhile, the oil cartel OPEC announced a boost in production, but as NPR's Camilla Domonoske reports, that won't provide any near-term relief.
5: OPEC and its allies have lost some of their leverage over markets now that United Arab Emirates has left the group. But the bigger problem is that key members rely on the Strait of Hormuz to export crude. So whatever OPEC announces, the biggest question remains how many ships are getting through that key waterway. And the answer to that is not many between Iranian tolls and the U.S. blockade. In the U.S., gasoline prices had been easing since the ceasefire announcement, but between the global oil supply crisis and U.S. refinery outages, prices are rising aggressively again. Camilla Domonoske, NPR News.
3: In roughly half of all U.S. states, candidates who have denied election results in the past are now running for positions that will have a direct role in the certification of future elections. NPR's Miles Parks has more.
6: A few years ago, most people didn't know and frankly probably didn't care who their state secretary of state was. But 2020 changed that. Republican Brad Raffensperger in Georgia declined President Trump's request to find votes. In Michigan, Democrat Jocelyn Benson had armed protesters visit her home. Those two states are now among the dozens this year that are electing new secretaries of state and governors. And a new analysis from the nonprofit States United Action finds that many of those races will feature candidates who have denied election results in the past. In 23 states, including 5 presidential swing states, candidates who have denied election results are running for offices that will have a direct role in certifying future elections. Miles Parks, NPR News, Washington.
3: The Met Gala is tonight, drawing flamboyant ensembles and controversy. Amazon founder Jeff Bezos and wife Lauren Sanchez are footing much of the bill as lead sponsors and honorary chairs for the Metropolitan Museum of Art's Costume Institute annual fundraiser. Many social media users, who are often the event's biggest promoters by analyzing red carpet fashion, have called for a boycott. New York City Mayor Zoran Mamdani announced he'll skip it, saying he's focused on making the most expensive city in the U.S. more affordable. You're listening to NPR News from Washington. The Minnesota Star Tribune's coverage of last year's mass shooting at a Minneapolis Catholic school took the Pulitzer Prize for breaking news. Judges praised the thoroughness and compassion of the newspaper's reporting. 2 children were killed and more than a dozen others were injured as a shooter opened fire during the school's first mass of the academic year. The shooter later was found dead of what appeared to be a self-inflicted gunshot. Tiny pieces of plastic in the atmosphere may be contributing to global warming, according to a new study. NPR's Rebecca Hersher reports when plastic particles get small enough, they can become airborne.
7: Most microplastics and nanoplastics are smaller than a single bacteria cell. They come from plastic garbage and are all different colors as a result. A new study conducted by scientists in the U.S., China, and Italy looked at plastic bits that are dark in color. Darker colors absorb more heat. They found that dark-colored plastic particles in the atmosphere may be contributing to global warming by trapping extra heat from the sun. However, the warming effect from plastics appears to be relatively small compared to other heat-absorbing particles, like soot. The study was published in the journal Nature Climate Change. Rebecca Hersher, NPR News.
3: Amsterdam has banned advertisements for both meat and fossil fuel products. Ads for burgers, cars, and airlines have been stripped from billboards, bus stops, and train stations. Politicians say the move is about bringing Amsterdam's streetscape into line with the local government's own environmental targets. Amsterdam's trying to become carbon neutral by 2050 and to cut meat consumption in half over the same period. This is NPR News.
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1: 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Let's get to it. You're listening to Sound Opinions. I'm Greg Kot with Jim DeRogatis, and we'd like to welcome the author of Lou Reed, The King of New York, Will Hermes. Will, welcome to Sound Opinions.
2: Good to be with you guys, my Midwest compatriots.
11: It's true. Former Minneapolitan. I wrote for Will back at City Pages, yes? And Spin, maybe?
2: City Pages, back in the day, rest in peace.
11: Yeah, alternative press.
1: Well, we know how Will has spent his last 10 years, Jim.
2: We do, yes.
1: More or less. It's finally here.
11: And a hell of a, look, this is, boom, that's a big book.
1: It's a big book. There's been a lot written about the Velvets and Lou in recent decades. I know, Will, you've gotten this question a lot, but this seems to be an attempt to write the definitive biography. What was your motivation for starting a book of this scope?
2: Well, I guess certainly being a Velvet Underground fanatic was a big part of it. Really reading all the stuff that's out there, and there is a lot of good stuff out there. I mean, we're sitting...
11: A lot of bad stuff out there, though, too, Will.
2: There's a lot of bad stuff. But, you know, I got to say... Almost every volume that I went through, and boy, did I go through a lot of volumes, had something, you know, about it, because I don't think anybody writes a book unless, like, you have some spark that drives you, even if it's just money, I guess. Mm. But it's hard. It takes a long time. And, you know, I wanted to write the book that I wanted to read, ultimately, which involved... You know, drawing stuff from all over the place, like little websites and fanzines and these kind of ridiculously detailed reference volumes that I got into, but I knew a general reader, even if they were a Lou Reed fan, wouldn't necessarily want that much data. So, but I wanted to sort of boil it down into something that had like a nice narrative arc that told the story of a life and that you could read as a story, a compelling story of a great American artist who was a complicated human, but if you were a total fanboy, fangirl, nerd, you could also like dig out some good details and spend some time in the 80 pages of endnotes for people who are really hardcore.
11: No, it is a hardcore work of biography, of journalism. Let's talk about those fans. You had access to Reed's archives, right, which Laurie Anderson donated to, where is it again, the New York Public Library?
2: Yeah, the New York Public Library for the Performing Arts, which is a branch that's located in Lincoln Center. It's really great, and their collection is just growing by leaps and bounds every year, and the materials available to anybody who goes in there. I mean, yeah. You have to like go into the special collections room and fill out a thing, but if you have a library card and anyone can get one,
11: yeah.
2: It's available. So I thought that was very cool.
11: There are some great anecdotes, Will, that you tell, in particular in one section of the book, about looking at those fan letters, and they invariably begin, you write, I've never written a fan letter before. And some of them are worshipful. And one thing Reed once said to me is it's very dangerous when people become too much of a super fan of you. He was talking about Robert Quine and Lester Bangs at the time. But wow, there were people who, you know, you saved my life, like Janie in Rock and Roll. I had a life saved by Rock and Roll. I had a life saved by Lou Reed. And then there were people who, I didn't kill myself because of you. I started shooting heroin because of you. I've thought about killing myself because of you. And like, wow. It seemed like as extreme as his music was, so were the people who followed him.
2: It was fascinating. I mean, I spent days going through the fan mail because there was so much. And this was, you know, the era before email. So it was all on paper and cards, letters, people sending fan art. It was just fascinating. I mean, it was beautiful because for someone to see the effect their work, their art can have on a person in a positive way has got to be great. But it was also scary because not only were there people whose lives were derailed, there weren't a lot of things blaming him for their woes, but there were people that were obsessed with him to the point where it was kind of a stalkerish vibe. And it gave me an understanding, I think, of celebrity and how scary it can be to be in the public eye, especially if you're somebody like Reed, who liked to go and walk the dog and walk to a restaurant. He lived in New York. He was on foot. He didn't have a chauffeur or a bodyguard often. So yeah, you realize you're vulnerable, and maybe some of his legendary bitchiness came from
11: that. Well, you know, yeah, and he'd lived through seeing his former mentor Andy Warhol shot. You know, he was well aware of the dangers.
2: A formative event in his life for sure.

0: And I think the whole ethos of that scene was it was about the art and about creating and pushing the boundaries and, you know, just scraping by financially. Like, it wasn't about being necessarily a famous, well-paid star in whatever medium they were working in. It was completely a different attitude towards making stuff that was cool and different. And I think that's one of the reasons the Velvets are still revered to this day, because they sort of embodied that from a musical standpoint. So that seems to me be key to Lou the rest of his career. And only later do we see Lou kind of paying attention to the bottom line. Like, oh, I need to sell some more records in order that I can make another one, right?
1: Yeah.
0: But it took him a long time to get to that place where he started thinking about that stuff.
1: Sunday Mornings on the first album, they wanted that to be a pop hit.
0: Yeah, but it's a freaking perverse song, too.
2: Well, he never wrote one that wasn't.
0: Yeah, right.

0: Totally. I mean, people listen to those early demos. They listen to the, you know, the first acetates. They were just like, you're insane. Like, who would put this out? But they had Warhol as their mentor. And of course, Warhol was a man who was into pushing aesthetic boundaries, but that dude got paid.
1: Right.
0: Yeah. I mean, he came out of advertising. I mean, he needed to get paid. So he was doing both things at the same time, but it was his, his imprimatur, his role as producer, in quotes, on the first album that allowed the Velvets to make a record like that, because basically he just said, you know, keep all the dirty words, right. Keep all the nasty scenarios. Don't let them change your lyrics. Just do it.
2: Well, so, this was a point Lester Bangs, though, made too, Will, is that Warhol presence, even though he didn't do much producing, right? Just his endorsement said two things. It said, A, this is capital A art, right? Yep. This is not kid stuff. And B, this is adult. This is something that can get you through your entire life because it is capital A art. It's not just stuff for sticky fingered kids.
0: Right. And that was a new idea. Mm-hmm. I mean, these guys in the Velvets, the men and women of the Velvets, put out, recorded that record before Sgt. Pepper came out. Mm-hmm. People didn't have any context really for rock music as something that trafficked in ideas for adults. It was kid stuff.
1: Mm-hmm.
0: Yeah.
1: You know, one of the ideas that I thought you put forth in the book that was interesting to me, because I often thought of Bowie this way, like he was playing a character in all of his records, right? All of his songs, not a new revelation. But I never thought of Lou that way. But, you know, it kind of fits. I think there was the description, like he's kind of a dramaturge, you know? He's setting up a play, you know, in each one of his records.
2: Oh, I got the quote here. I created Lou Reed. I have nothing even faintly in common with that guy, but I can play him really well.
1: Yeah.
0: I love that quote.
2: Yeah.
0: And there are a lot of similar quotes to that. One that I'm just paraphrasing to the effect of, I can play Lou Reed really well. I'm sometimes 80% that guy. I'm sometimes 20% that guy. Mm-hmm. But I'm never 100% that guy. Mm. And another one where he said, like, yeah, I like to see my role as a playwright, and I create these characters and then I step into them, mm-hmm. and then I step out of them.
1: Mm-hmm. Well, people wanted to think that he's shooting up heroin, pretending to shoot up heroin on stage. He's that guy. That's his life. And, you know, to a degree it was true, but, you know, he exponentially
2: wired
1: it up,
0: yeah.
1: Right? So that's
0: The line got pretty blurry. The line got blurry at a certain point between the character and the reality. Mm-hmm. Maybe in his mind too. 'Cause when the-

0: Well, he was not a nice man. This needs to be said, and you don't sugarcoat that. Tales of his rudeness were legion, you write. And he had a privileged celebrity sense of entitlement. Lou wanted his perks, right? There's a lot of damaged people in his wake. You know, Robert Quine, the guitarist who did so much brilliant, really, the Blue Mask is just brilliant, and then he mixed him off Legendary Hearts, but that Live in Italy album, pretty great. And there, like, so many people who worked with him, it's easier to count on one hand the people who didn't come away with post-traumatic stress disorder, like a Fernando Saunders, right, than it is to count the people who were damaged by working with this guy. He was a brutal collaborator.
1: Well, yes and no. I mean, there were certain people that, yeah, he didn't vibe with. He fired them, hired them and fired them quickly. He was mercurial for sure. And he could be very mean. I mean, that was one part of him. And certainly that was something I had to take into consideration. But the thing that sort of stunned me, and maybe the, like, at a certain point became kind of the central problem of writing this book, which, you know, I ultimately resolved by not resolving it, was how this guy who was so famously mean was so deeply beloved by the people who he considered friends, family, colleagues, equals, not even equals, but just, you know, people that he felt kindly to. He was generous. He was loving. He was tender. He was partnered with Laurie Anderson for the last 20 years of his life, somebody who, an artist who I've had incredible admiration for, you know, ever since she came on my radar when I was doing college radio, and I pulled out this 7-inch of Oh Superman. And when they connected, I was like, wow, that kind of complicated the idea of quote-unquote Lou Reed in my head.
0: Or the fact that he saved 4 or 5 decades worth of every Christmas card and postcard that Mo Tucker ever sent him.
1: Yes. Yes. And, you know, they were very, very close. And you know this, Jim, and you probably know this too, Greg, just from like writing biographies. You talk to a lot of people. Some people had bad experiences and have access to grind, and other people are adoring maybe to a fault and can't see the darker side of the person they're talking about. But, you know, Reed had that in spades on both sides. And I tried to talk to as many people as I could. And at the end of the day, you're like, well, how do I make these two sides of this persona fit into the story of one person? Mm-hmm. And I didn't. I kind of couldn't.
0: No, you write that up top. You can't square these things. And you offer context, but you don't forgive. He was a raging alcoholic at times, which explains some behavior, perhaps. He was, I think you give the laundry list, fragile, dyslexic, possibly, never quite clear, definitely depressed, I would say manic depressive, conflicted in his bisexuality. I mean, Lou was dealing with a lot, which doesn't forgive being a horrible person to some people. That was very hard to determine what was, and you use the name, Lenny Bruce, I would say more of a kind of Catskill shtick comedian at times, right? You know, even a Henny Young man. Yeah, both. You know, he played this Catskill comedian, right? Don Rickles, you know. What was that and what was genuine? It's always impossible to tell with Reed because there was that character he was playing.
1: You know, it made it interesting, that's for sure. But it also, and you guys probably felt this too. It's like you spent any amount of time really studying a person's life. You sort of see that we all have light and dark in us. We all have things that we would rather forget.
0: Would not about, have in a book, yeah. Would
1: rather not have in a book. You did back in the day. And, you know, nobody's written a biography about us. But it, you know, I think it made me try as much as possible, even through his darker years, to empathize with where Reed was coming from, or at least to understand it, you know.
2: Yeah, complicated doesn't even do it justice, right?
0: When we come back, we'll talk about the important role that Lou Reed's partners over the years played in his music. That's coming up on Sound Opinions.
2: Sometimes I feel so sad.
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0: Welcome back to Sound Opinions. I'm Jim DeRogatis. My partner is Greg Kot. This week, we're talking with Will Hermes about Lou Reed. Let's get back to the conversation.
7: I like the way you bring his partners, his romantic partners, into the book. There are key parts of the book. Women, in general, romantic partners get written out of so many biographies and so many tellings. You know, the Rolling Stones, I mean, the women in their lives play such a critical role in what they became, what they were reading, what they wrote about, what they obsessed about. Lou was the same way, and you make that very clear. I mean, these his romantic partners get a lot of... You get their stories in here. Shelley Alban, his Syracuse University muse, Betty Kronstadt, who, you know, kind of the suburban gal, but kind of pulled him together, kind of was an anchor for him.
8: First wife.
7: The subject of Perfect Day, right? Rachel Humphreys, you know? Mm-hmm. More love to her in your book than I've read collectively in all the others, because so little is known about Rachel. You know, a non-binary person kind of just, you know, floating through that world and then disappearing, and Lou kind of checking her off and not at all acknowledging the role Rachel played in his life, later on in his life. And then Sylvia Morales pulling him together in the 80s. I mean, his business affairs were completely in array until Sylvia got there. And then you mentioned Lori.
0: Well, and to be clear and fair, Greg, every artist deserves a private life. But Lou is putting these loves of his life in his albums.
7: Oh, right.
0: You know,
7: name-checking them.
0: on the Blue Mask. And, you know, this one goes out to Rachel on Coney Island.
7: Right.
9: On the Coney.

0: Lou and Rachel. I'm all the kid. And ES-192.
1: He's talking about it. And in my opinion, Will, you know, if the artist is talking about it, then us journalists have a right to ask about it.
2: Yeah. I mean, you know, if Shelley would just come back, it would be all right.
1: Right.
2: And then he changed the name to Candy, which right. was the name of another real person who
1: yeah.
2: he didn't have a relationship with, as far as I could tell, but was, you know, he kind of considered a muse, Candy Darling,
1: yeah.
2: The trans actress. But, you know, I just, it was clear to me that some of his lovers, partners were part of the story, and some of them were living, some of them were not, and they were generous with sharing stories, some of them, and that helped a lot. And without invading privacy too much, you want to tell the story of not just, you know, the person you're writing about, but also people who contributed. I mean, people say that Sylvia Morales saved his life.
1: Mm-hmm.
2: I heard that again and again and again. Not to underestimate the power of will it takes to get clean when you have an addiction. And Lou Reed had to do that on his own, ultimately. But she was a big help. She pulled his business stuff together. Shelley Albin, an exceptional individual, an artist who was very much a muse for a lot of the early
1: mm-hmm,
2: Velvet
1: yeah.
2: songs.
1: Yeah.
2: And Rachel, who Lou immortalized in a lot of his songs, sometimes explicitly, like you literally hear him say Rachel at the end of Coney Island Baby,
1: mm-hmm.
2: an album which, you know, has a lot of songs that deal with his relationship with Rachel, as does Street Hassle, as does, you know, maybe Sally Can't Dance a little bit.
1: Yeah.
2: But I was able to connect with members of Rachel's family who shared photographs of, you know, Rachel growing up. And yeah, I mean, it took a long time to find sources. And so I feel lucky in as much as, you know, some of the time that this took was a little bit out of my hands, but, you know, you take a lot of time on something and sometimes new things come up,
1: mm-hmm.
2: like the archives, for instance, which
1: yeah.
2: didn't become available until sort of the tail end of my writing process.
1: Well, you know, Lou's sexuality, and again, it would be nobody's business if he didn't write about being gay, being bisexual, and being straight. You know, he's the perfect husband in some of the Blue Mask, right? You know, they're setting up their house, you know, with the ghost of Delmore Schwartz visiting him and Sylvia.
2: Right. Oh, Delmore's always looming in the background.
1: Delmore's always ghosting
2: always
1: somewhere.
2: Third.
1: Yeah. You know, Lou would vacillate radically between horrible homophobic comments and talking about being gay or being bisexual. And you kind of let him off the hook. He didn't want to be a spokesman for anything ever, you note, right? But when you think about what Bowie being out meant to, you know, that kid in Idaho who thinks he's the only gay kid in the world, or she's the only gay kid, right? Talk about a life saved by rock and roll, a life saved by using the platform of celebrity, for lack of a better word, to say to your audience, you are not alone, right? He could have made a difference. And even during the AIDS crisis, which you were there, you know, and I was there
2: yep.
1: in New York, I mean, walking the streets and running into friends or people you went to college with, and you're always hearing of another one gone. I mean, it was mm-hmm. a pall over our college years, you know,
2: yep.
1: our youth, that I don't think we've ever recovered from, and not enough has been written about. Lou was silent until Halloween Parade on New York, really.
2: Well, that's not entirely true. I mean, he gave in the early years and really up through the 70s, on occasion, not often, but on occasion, he did talk to certain journalists about being gay, about identifying as gay. He uses that word, mm-hmm. gay. He certainly, he lived on Christopher Street. He was living blocks away from, like, the first hospital, as I note in the book, that was treating AIDS patients in the West Village. And it was a scary time. I remember it. And it was kind of like the early days of COVID, you know, yeah. There was not a lot known and you didn't really know how you would get it exactly.
1: And if I get it, I'm going to die.
2: And yes, and if I get it, I'm going to die. And people did die. People were dying all over the place. Mm. And, you know, as an artist, somebody in the public spotlight, and really anybody in a deeply homophobic culture, and this still, for all the strides made by the LGBTQ community, it is still a deeply homophobic culture. Yeah. And I don't, you know, I really can't pass judgment on someone for how they want to discuss their sexuality publicly, how they want to parse it, how they want to say, oh, I'm bisexual, or I identify as queer, I identify as this or that, or what have you. That's a personal choice. And I don't feel that anyone really needs to take that on. Lou, I think, just by being a model of integrity in certain ways, and certainly by writing songs that were lyrically open-ended, but, you know, if you knew, you knew. If you felt it, you felt it.
1: Yeah.
2: I think he made a statement, Michael Stipe, you know, he's one of the great queer artists of our time.
1: Who didn't come out for decades.
2: In the rock world, which mm-hmm. is, you know, I think, particularly homophobic.
1: Yeah.
2: He said, you know, Reed was like the first great queer icon of the 21st century 30 years before it started, mm-hmm. I'm paraphrasing, but I just thought, like, that was a great quote. Mm-hmm. And it just made me say that, like, that's a part of the story I need to center, not to invade privacy, but to, because his queerness is, it was a factor in his life. It was a factor in how he wrote. And it was a factor in how his art has been and continues to be received down the years.
1: Yes. Yeah. No, so. A line like no kind of love is better than others. You know, I mean.
2: Yeah. I mean, does it get any simpler, more succinct than that?
1: Yeah, it's beautiful.

0: You know, I would say this. You know, I went to college in the 70s, and being out for anybody, let alone a performer, was taboo. You didn't do it. And eventually I became friends with a couple of guys who did come out, but very discreetly. And one of them was the one who pointed me to the song Candy Says and said how important that song was to his ability to understand who he was and that it was okay. And then, let me tell you, the Transformer album got passed around a lot in my dorm wing. And, you know, people were studying that back cover, you know, like what's going on here, asking questions, and just becoming aware of that world, you know, through Lou Reed's music. So whatever Lou was saying publicly in interviews, et cetera, the music was still there. And I can tell you it had an impact on people who were, you know, A, didn't know about gay culture at all, or B, were gay but were afraid to come to grips with it in any kind of a setting. But they finally, you know, they heard somebody was writing songs about them, you know, that understood what the world that they were living in. So it was pretty groundbreaking. And there were other artists, I'm sure, but Lou was the one who sort of connected because, you know, he had Walk on the Wild Side and people were aware of him. It was very popular. I went to school at Marquette, and whenever he would come to Milwaukee, it was a huge crowd. You know, like he was getting rock star treatment in Milwaukee long before, you know, that he was in other cities.
1: Yeah, there were odd certain cities like Cleveland and Milwaukee that embraced him, yeah.
2: Yeah, I mean, this idea that, you know, that gender is fluid and sexuality is fluid and maybe it doesn't need to get pinned down. And, of course, he was enough of an artist to know that sometimes the less you pin things down, the, you know, the more timeless the art becomes, even though Walk on the Wild Side was, you know, pretty straightforward in terms of the characters it presented. But, you know, that we live in a day and age now where, like, I mean, I think, personally, at this point, my album of the year is like the Boy Genius record. And to see those women like performing in arenas, like I think selling out Madison Square Garden and, you know, and just having queerness front and center is so beautiful. And that is something that, you know, you weren't seeing a lot of that in the 70s and 80s. But there were like people who were pioneers. Bowie was one of them. And Lou certainly. Although Lou was less popular than Bowie for sure, even though they kind of get like, they were pals and Bowie produced Transformer and they, you know, kind of get lumped in together. But I have one scene in the book about Lou playing, you know, I think a run of shows at the Bottom Line, which, you know, is like a few hundred seats, under a thousand, certainly, right around the same time that Bowie sold out three nights in Madison Square Garden. Yeah. So. That was instructive.
0: Mm-hmm.
1: Let's talk about Lou's relationship with the press, Will. You note the number of interviews where he just tortured his interviewers and how he would vacillate. You know, sometimes doing a couple in the same day, you know, something was black and then it was white in the next interview. But he and Bangs.
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2: Yeah.

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1: Rachel, which stung Lou deeply, but Lou also said horrible things about Lester. It was a two-way horrible street. However, Cale told me Lester Bangs wrote about the Velvet Underground as if he was a member of the band. Nobody ever explained it to the world at large as well as Lester. And I mean, you know, saying this band is the most important act in the history of rock and roll, more than the Rolling Stones, more than the Beatles. I mean, this is the future. And yet Lou seemed to crave the appreciation of critics. You know, Lester's the top of the list, right? Mm. And he just never seemed to want. And I've seen this with Patti Smith, too. You know, she writes out people who were key to introducing her to the world. Richard Meltzer, Nick Tasha's. They wrote lyrics for her, right? You know, they don't exist anymore. But Lou didn't want to give this guy any credit. And yet, in a large way, you wonder if he would have fallen completely off the radar without Lester having given him, you know, continually beating people over the head, saying, this guy's the genius. You're an idiot if you don't listen to him.
2: Yeah, I mean, Lester's writing at its best. You know this better than anyone, probably, that it was beautiful, and he saw in the Velvets and in Lou, you know, the greatness that helped inspire me to write this book.
1: Yeah.
2: But he, you know, he was also like the intensity of his fandom, you know, was it was not healthy ultimately. And, you know, and I think he, you know, he got close to Lou. They both had addictive personalities. They let's say shared wares,
1: yeah,
2: over the years, but I think, you know,
1: indulged in unhealthy passions together.
2: Mm-hmm. Yeah, but Lou was a writer. I mean, Lou was a writer. He read, you know, he was dyslexic by his own account, as well as partner accounts, and he, you know, he was stung by critics. He did read stuff. And a lot of people misquoted him. A lot of people came in just wanting to get a rise out of him. Certainly in later years, like, that was the shtick. You know, you were a journalist, you'd go in and like, all right, Lou Reed will now berate me and I will transcribe the berating.
1: Yeah.
2: And
1: self-flagellation.
2: We'll
1: yeah.
2: Yeah.
1: The best interview I ever had with him, when he was just going on and on about guitar pedals, which nobody in the universe cares about, not even guitar player. And I finally said, Lou, if this is all you want to talk about, I got to go. I got other things to do. And then all of a sudden, he was the puppy dog. Oh, ask me what you want to ask me.
2: Mm-hmm. But I'm sure he respected you as a smart dude, and that was always like a yardstick. You know, he'd get a read on somebody, and if you didn't pass the test, then he'd cut it short before the journalist would cut it short. But there were people who he connected with, and there are good interviews out there.
3: 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That's coming up on Sound Opinions.
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0: Welcome back to Sound Opinions. I'm Jim DeRogatis. My partner is Greg Cott, and we are talking with Will Hermes about an artist all three of us think is one of the most important of all time. Let's get back to the conversation.
1: I think we got to address the music at least a little bit. So I want to focus on the fact that a lot of this music seems to have second and third lives, and it's, you know, the cliche is, you know, a band ahead of its time. And Lou Reed, in a sense, ahead of his time as well with some of his solo work. You know, why did people catch up with Lou later on? It seemed like, you know, the validation for like a Berlin album in the 2000s. I mean, it only took like, what, 30, 40 years for that album to sort of register. It's like, oh, that was a pretty good piece of work.
0: Or really Metal Machine Music.
1: Metal Machine Music gets a third life.
0: Ain't going to happen to Lulu, though, Will. You're a little too kind to Lulu.
1: Perfect Day has its hallelujah moment, right?
0: Yeah.
1: Leonard Cohen, hallelujah, you know, gets a third, second and third life. Oh.

0: Lou Reed song suddenly becomes, it's everywhere for about the last two decades, really, three decades.
1: Yeah.
0: Sweet Jane, like boilerplate, like everybody knows those riffs, you know, was never a hit.
2: Sweet Jane, oh, Sweet Jane, oh.
0: Is that why Lou still fascinates people? Because there's very few people who sold, had that few hits that people seem to still be fascinated by decades later.
3: Yeah, well, I think it's both the art and the persona, and certainly his whole approach, like his mission statement, if you will, from Jump, which is like, I want to write rock and roll songs that have lyrics that are equal to great literature, or that try to do what great literature does. And I think anybody who's interested in the art of songwriting and the art of like how you move somebody with words inside of music, and they're aiming high, like, you're going to wind up at Lou Reed at some point. Not that he was always successful, but I think that kind of approach resonated. And I also think that, like, the division between writing about characters that are not necessarily you, but that might be you, and that sort of fluidity, to go back to that word, of having songs be partly a character, partly you, which is, of course, like, maybe every novel and work of fiction ever written, you know, is partly the writer's experience and partly invention. And I think there's a greater understanding of that, you know, also an understanding of pop as a construct and not like, oh, man, that's just not real. That's fake. Like that whole idea of like the gold standard, the what the crits call rockist. I don't know if that's a term anymore.
1: Authenticity, but like,
3: it's got to be the singer.
1: Words,
3: yeah, the singer-songwriter experience of somebody putting down their emotions, their personal emotions on paper, and delivering them like that's the most authentic expression of song. Like, well, no, that's kind of limiting, you know? Like, really? I can only write about myself? Nobody else?
0: Right.
1: That's what gave us emo.
0: The imagine, No, it truly is liberating and inspiring, without a doubt. So Jim and I are, you know, people who have listened to the show pretty much know that Lou Reed is like way up there for us in terms of the Velvets. Very important, you know.
1: Yeah.
0: Despite their many, many, many flaws, we love them, right?
3: Oh, nice. Jim's showing his tattoo.
0: Will Hermes, though, is... I think this might be your first time appearance on Sound Opinions, which I can't believe. But
1: I don't know how we missed talking to you about Love Goes to Buildings on Fire.
0: We had to wait 10 years for this one, so it's you know, it's time for Will to weigh in here. Let's say somebody's like getting tired of like these guys go on and on about Lou Reed and the Velvet Underground. I don't know.
1: I've heard enough. I don't care.
0: But here we have the author of Lou Reed, the King of New York, and you're talking to that listener who is skeptical about all of this. Where do you point that listener to, okay, check this record out or this song out and tell me what you think of Lou Reed after that? I know it's really impossible question, right?
3: There are a lot of personas in the book that make up the person of Lou Reed, and there are a lot of songs that reflect what he did great. So maybe I'll pick two.
0: Okay, please do.
3: Instead of
0: please
3: one. I mean, certainly I love all the Velvets albums. The first one was a stunner. My personal favorite is the third, which is just called The Velvet Underground. I would probably say I'll Be Your

0: as a ballad of such great simplicity that just to me might be my favorite Lou Reed ballad, although there are like a whole bunch of other ones. And, you know, that, now I'm saying like, well, maybe I need to say three.
1: Take as many as you'd like.
0: Because you have Heroine, which I think as a character study, as an avant-garde noise piece, as a kind of meta blues song, and as a character study of somebody who is enthralled, if that's the right word, with using heroin, but not necessarily advocating it, just kind of talking about experiences with this drug and maybe trying to understand why somebody would turn to opiates to relieve their pain. A narrative that never gets old.
1: To feel like Jesus' son.
0: Yeah. That is a benchmark work. And Sister Ray is a really long, nutty, thrilling jam, really, that sort of tells a story, kind of a kooky story with a whole lot of different characters. But it's really an example of something that, like, I loved about the Velvets, and I don't think it's pointed out enough that, man, those guys could play. When you really, like, let them loose and they could jam. The version of Sister Ray on the album, the second album, is great. But the live tape versions that you can find are also pretty good. And the live recordings of the Velvet Underground beyond the albums.
1: Yeah. Thank you, Robert Quine.
0: Yes, who added to that. Yeah. There's not a lot that survived. Certainly not the Grateful Dead.
1: Yeah.
0: But but people who really want to get the Velvets, like, go past the studio albums. Live 1969 is a standard release, but also the Matrix tapes and the Quine tapes, which you can find online.
1: Mm-hmm. I'll give you a fourth, Will. You write in the book at one point that Candy says may have been Lou's best song.

0: Candy Says would be my second choice for the great Lou Reed ballads.
1: Yeah.
0: So simple, so beautiful. You know the backstory, it deepens. But even if you don't know the backstory, it's just, you know, universal.
2: Okay, but here's an even more fun question, fellow brother rock critic. Give me a song or two that you would tell the unindoctrinated young listener to, by all means, never listen to, because it may ruin Lou Reed for you for the rest of your life. And I'll give you what I'm thinking. I was like, no one should ever listen to I Want to Be Black Again, ever, period.
0: Yeah, that song is problematic. That song is problematic.
2: Least. Yeah,
0: but
1: intentionally so, don't you think? I mean, it's clearly
2: that's for designed. That's a provocation. Ascribing something to him that you don't know.
0: Yeah, that that's Lou trying to actually do social commentary at a level that most people missed, and. Probably just was not well done. Although legend has it that the great African American broadcaster Frankie Crocker really liked that song and it cracked him up. So there you go. But I would say Kicks is pretty disturbing. Like that song should have a trigger warning. Yeah. And the original rapper. Rap song WRAPPER. While it has some fun wordplay, it's just like, you know, stick to your, you know.
2: And my red joystick, that's a really bad one, too.
0: Yeah. I mean, as far as puns go, not one of his best.
1: Yeah.
2: Yikes.
1: I think the original rapper might have been the first time I thought, you know, he's trying to hop on a trend here. You know, I'm the original rapper. Well, okay, maybe you are, but this is a really bad song.
2: Yeah.
1: That was a huge misstep. I want to throw in one more for greatest hits, though. I think Street Hassle is one of his greatest compositions. With the Velvet Underground level of output.
0: I so agree, and not just for the uncredited Bruce Springsteen cameo in that song.
1: Yeah, I mean, it's kind of cool that he got Bruce to do that bit about, Born to Run and all that stuff. It was fascinating. But I just think it's a great story. It's an amazing piece of storytelling in a very ambitious framework, you know. And I'm also glad that you pointed out the fact that Sister Ray live is like an absolute beast. I mean, those versions, I've had arguments with people like, what's the best version of Sister Ray? And they're all, you know, this 38-minute version they performed at the Matrix in 1969 with the Velvets, you know, it's kind of like, you're parsing the Grateful Dead catalog or something like that. It's really an amazing piece of
0: music. Exactly. It's their Dark Star. And, of course, you know, the Dead and the Velvet Underground supposedly famously hated each other, but probably because they had a little bit in common.
1: Right. So. Okay, so let's end. You know, we've kept you on a long time, Will, and thanks for hanging with us. You did a ton of research. Was there something that kind of like sticks with you as like, wow, I had no idea. This is really cool. I you know, you uncovered something that surprised you or just fascinated you that you hadn't anticipated would come across.
0: Well, we already talked about the fan mail.
2: Yeah.
0: So I'll say that. Getting to see some letters that Lou Reed had written just... There were a number of them, but I'll zero in on we three remember faxes. I guess faxes still exist, but faxes were a pre-internet mode of communication that were cutting edge at one point. Mm-hmm. And when the Velvet Underground reunited briefly, too briefly, in the 90s, it crashed and burned, maybe unsurprisingly, and it. There was a trail of faxes about the ending of that reunion at the New York Public Library. And seeing those were kind of a sad discovery because I just thought that, you know, that band was so great that
2: Greg has a story about those faxes.
1: Well, I was in John Cale's apartment when a fax from Lou came in at the moment that he was telling John to go.
3: That's literally what he said. 25 years on public radio.
1: Dear John,
3: that's how mean it was.
1: Dear John, go F yourself. You know, And Cale got just kind of looked at him. He goes, "We have said things that no two people should ever say to each other."
0: The ultimate Dear John letter.
1: Oh my God. So anyway, those breakup letters, those breakup faxes were. I would have loved to have seen them all. I mean, it must have been like amazing.
0: Yeah. You know? Well, there's one that John talks about in his memoir that I don't think exists anymore, but he talks about, if I'm remembering it correctly, the 9-page screed that he wrote to Lou, basically saying while you were making holes in your arm, you know, Mo was trying to raise a family of 4 or 5 kids, however many she had at that time, and, basically go yourself. Mm-hmm.
1: Right.
2: Sterling's on the tugboat, and, he didn't. Well, that's why I said he could treat his collaborators really poorly.
0: Yeah. Well, it's the story of a life, you know, mm-hmm. and as Mo would say, like, it's, you know, you. Family, your family, families fight. Mm. Tina Weymouth said that recently in the Talking Heads sort of press conferences about the band breaking up and being on the outs for many years, now getting back together for the re-release of Stop Making Sense. So bands are family and family fight. Thankfully, our faxes don't get discovered by biographers.
2: Well, and sometimes you got to put up with the aunt or uncle raving at the kitchen table. It breaks my heart, Will, to think of some of Mo Tucker's political views these days. My God.
1: Oh, man. Yeah.
2: Yikes.
0: Yeah. People's views change. Yeah. Maybe they continue to change. So I've no idea where she's at right now at this exact moment. So
2: Might have evolved back towards something. Who knows? Not conspiracy theory. Well, we have been talking to Will Hermes, the author of the epic new book, Lou Reed, The King of New York. Thanks for being on Sound Opinions, Will.
0: Thanks, gentlemen. It's a privilege, and it's been a joy.
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3: Hi, this is Nick Forster. 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

0: Town Hall in the foothills of the Rocky Mountains, it's E-Town with this week's guests. From Queens, New York to Ron Paxton and Dennis Lichtman. Interview guest Nicole Watson. And from San Francisco and Chapel Hill, Goodnight, Texas. I'm Helen Forster. Right now, here's Nick Forster.
1: Thank you, Helen. Thanks, everybody. Welcome to E-Town. We are excited. We've got some guests this week who have paid attention to the past. They've actually learned from history and are applying those lessons to the challenges at hand. Jerron Paxton and Dennis Lichtman, they've not only scoured the world for some great music from the late 19th century and the early 20th century, they have mastered their instruments. They are a lively duo. They play some lively music at an incredibly high standard. And they're here from New York, and we're so glad that they are. We've been looking forward to this for a long time. Filmmaker and environmental activist Nicole Watson is here. She has definitely done her homework, studied what came before. She's finding green solutions to pressing problems. She's doing a great job. We'll learn more about that in a little bit. And up first, the band that got its name with the help from Google Maps. One of them lived in San Francisco, one in Chapel Hill, North Carolina, and the absolute midpoint between them was this little town in the panhandle of Texas called Goodnight, Texas. It was probably late at night when they figured that out. But it stuck. They write new songs, but they are definitely inspired by some old stories and, you know, historical things, old photographs, daguerreotypes and tintypes and old letters have contributed to the stories that they write about in their new songs. They've had a ton of adventures in the more than 10 years that they've been together. Please welcome to E-Town for their first visit, Goodnight, Texas.

How are you? This is very cool. We've played in this theater one time, but we have not done the program. So it's an honor to be part of the program.

0: Good night, Texas. Welcome to E-Town. Avi and Pat, you both got interesting names. Avi Vineker and Pat Dire Wolf. And as I understand it, the Dire Wolf went extinct 9,000 years ago. How did you get that name?
1: That's true. People used to ask me if my parents were big Deadheads, because there's a song,
0: right?
1: Dire Wolf.
0: Yeah.
1: And then that switched over at some point to people asking me if I was into Game of Thrones. I'm not sure if they were asking if I had changed my name based on being a fan of Game of Thrones.
0: Paleontologists, maybe.
1: Yeah.
0: And Avi, it's Vineker. Cool. Well, welcome. How did you guys meet? We know the story about Goodnight, Texas, and finding the midpoint between where you guys lived. How did you meet?
2: We met in like 2007.
0: Yeah.
2: And the first thing I said to him was, "Are you a fan of Game of Thrones?" And he said, "That doesn't exist yet."
0: Yeah. Am I right that you have an interest and a fascination with sort of 19th century stuff, old photographs and letters and stories and things like that?
2: Yeah. My family just kind of saved everything, and everything kind of funneled to my grandmother on my mom's side. So we had all the documents, deeds. We had a clock from the 18th century. We just kind of kept everything. And I have the same tendencies if you look at my garage.
0: Yeah.
2: I just kind of always was fascinated with old stories. My grandparents told stuff like that. I think Pat was too.
1: Yeah, it turned out that my mom had a lot of stuff too.
0: Yeah. Yeah.
1: you can just imagine a lot of stories by looking at a lot of really old photographs.
0: Well, not all kids think it's cool when their parents have a lot of old stuff. A lot of people, "Oh, God, I'm going to go get involved with Game of Thrones."
2: Yeah.
0: And Avi, I know you were a little bit late coming to the mandolin, right? That was a later addition to your musical repertoire, and it kind of taught you some stuff, right?
2: When I started playing it, like, I just kind of couldn't stop making up songs on this thing. And it was just like, I couldn't contain myself. So I just kind of started trying to learn to do it in my own guitar way.
1: I'm sure you've had this experience, Nick, because I've seen some of the instruments you have. When you get a new weird instrument, there's just all sorts of music in it.
0: Yeah, that's right. It teaches you stuff.
1: Yeah.
0: But in Avi's case, it also introduced him to an opportunity to play in Metallica, which is not what you think of as a old mandolin, kind of a gateway drug leading to this experience. But in your case, that happened.
2: I've worked for them for many years, and they know I have a band, and they know I play mandolin and sing. So I ended up kind of playing with them, and they play acoustic sometimes.
0: Yeah.
2: It's really amazing. And they really are into different genres of music and things, and I think they see the connection between bluegrass and Americana and the heaviness that is heavy metal.
0: And playing on the Howard Stern show with Metallica is a thing that you can, you know, again, not many folk rock mandolinists from San Francisco get to say they've done that. And what about practicing and getting together when you guys live so far apart? Is it a hassle? You just do it on the road and wait till you have gigs and connect? And
1: we always kind of break it in on the first show of the tour. That's the throwaway one, which is this one. So
0: yeah. Thank you.
1: You're welcome.
0: Thank you. Yeah. I know you've gotten a lot of placement of songs in like film and TV shows and commercials. Is that something you have to also sort of study and practice and train to be good at that?
2: I think we just got very lucky is all it is.
0: And then it's just lemmings following each other.
2: I guess so. Yeah. Then they're like, "Wait, that was in a Coors commercial. Sure. Let's put it in Tiger King."
0: Yeah, that's right. The first episode of Tiger King was like 2 minutes of your song, right?
2: Bizarrely, yes.
0: Yeah.
1: Our manager pitched it and said, "Yeah, there's this Netflix documentary. It's called Big Cat Country." We were like, "Okay." Totally forgot about it. And then 9 months later, everybody was texting me, "Hey, man, you didn't tell me you were on Tiger King."
0: Yeah.
1: And I was like, "What's Tiger King?"
0: Yeah. Yeah. I think it's a Dire Wolf Tiger King connection. Not totally sure. Yeah. Well, listen, we've got much more music to play. Glad you're here, and welcome back, if you would, to E-Town. Good night, Texas.
2: Why don't we get Nick and Helen on this one?
3: Okay, should we try it?
4: Let's nail it.
3: Here goes nothing.

0: That's Goodnight Texas from San Francisco and Chapel Hill. That's Avi Vineker on vocals, mandolin, and guitar. Patrick Dyer-Wolf on vocals and banjo and guitar. Joshua James Jackson on the bass. Cody Rhodes on the drums. They will be back to play some more music later on in the show.
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0: I'm Nick Forster. You are listening to E-Town. Goodnight Texas is going to be back to play some more music in a little while. And we've got a great duo, Jerron Paxton and Dennis Lichtman from New York. They are just a delightful duo. They have a lot of great music in them. Banjo, mandolin, clarinet, more. You're going to hear some great stuff. Okay, so I know that things are a little strange out in the world these days, and it's easy to get discouraged. But there are always good people doing good things. It's happening out there. We have, for many years, tried to share those stories with you, and this week is no exception. Our next guest, Nicole Watson, is one of those people. She's a filmmaker, explorer, adventurer, innovator. She's been for many years finding ways to infuse an awareness of the challenges our planet is facing in all of her work, whether that's making documentaries or producing music festivals, starting nonprofits, or advising others. She's been busy. And she's here this week to tell us about a project that's making a real difference for young people in Africa. Please welcome to E-Town Nicole Watson. Welcome, Nicole. So glad you're here.
5: So great to be here.
0: Yeah, it was a nice coincidence. So tell me about what's going on. As I understand it, you started a nonprofit organization.
5: Yeah.
0: Econic.
5: Yeah, so I moved down to Los Angeles around 2010 to pursue film industry work. At that time, it was front of the camera, but I slowly moved more into producing and directing with a goal to create impact-driven programs, ideally around wildlife conservation or documentaries with impact.
0: Yeah.
5: It kind of led into launching the nonprofit. And then as I started working more with impact-driven projects overseas, I was just feeling a lot more of a charge and an energy flow when I was working on that versus some of the film work. So I moved more into the nonprofit work. I wanted to move more into the environmental side. And so when I moved over to Kenya, I was able to do just that.
0: As I understand it, northern Kenya, there are a lot of regions that don't have electricity, right?
5: Yeah, so it's off-grid regions.
0: And so for young people who are trying to stay in school, and particularly for young girls, this is a critical obstacle that they face, which is when the sun goes down, no more reading, no more homework, no nothing, unless they are huddled by a fire somewhere.
5: Yeah, exactly.
0: And you found a different way to help them with that.
5: Yeah, so we did a number of projects. We built a school and library, did a lot of tree planting, and then we were also doing solar light distribution in schools, working with different off-grid schools. And that one we had the biggest traction with, and we started having the biggest impact. And I also shot a documentary film about that. And through the process of the film, we started interviewing some of the moms and students in the communities, also the elders, and learning about the unexpected impacts from the solar lamps.
0: How big are they, the solar lamps?
5: They're just like, you know, the size of your palm, really.
0: Yeah.
5: And one side has solar, other side's a light, three different
0: intensities.
5: Yeah.
0: So they are just simple on a stand.
5: Yep.
0: And one part is the solar panel and the other part is the light. And when they charge during the daylight, how long can they illuminate whatever the kids are working on?
5: The low beam, about 9 to 10 hours.
0: Oh, wow.
5: Medium, about 5 or 6. And the high beam, I think about 3 or 4.
0: 3 or 4 hours.
5: Yeah. So
0: plenty of time before they need to go to sleep.
5: Yeah, so we were measuring the metrics of educational performance from the previous 2 years, but once we went into the village and spoke with everybody, we learned that not only were they scaring away hyena from the livestock and getting snakes and scorpions out of the homestead, they were no longer breathing over kerosene and fire, so health issues.
0: Yeah.
5: But we learned, the moms and some of the girls told us that when they put a light outside the hut at night, strangers or raiders who often come to steal livestock and who also come in and assault them under the cover of darkness will no longer come into their huts.
0: Wow, so it's a huge impact.
5: So the girls are saying, yeah, with the light now we can sleep comfortably, like so nonchalant, where this was a major issue, you know?
0: There's been a lot of studies that also show that for girls especially, staying in school makes a huge difference in Africa in particular, because otherwise they're diverted into some, you know, early marriages and taken out of the educational process.
5: Yeah, so if a student shows a bit of ambitious spirit within school, often the family will come together and support them.
0: So quickly, the solar lights, you found that was a place that really could make a difference.
5: Mm-hmm.
0: Then you have to make them. So somebody manufactures them and somebody pays for them and somebody distributes them. So is that all you? Are you paying for stuff and making them and spreading them
5: around? I'm
0: not
5: them making around? Them yet.
0: Yeah.
5: But I have been working with some designs to make a more sustainable, eco-friendly light than just the regular plastic ones that we're buying. My foundation, Econic Earth, does fundraise to pay for the lights.
0: Mm-hmm.
5: They run about $4 to $5 a piece wholesale right now. Nice. And
0: you've distributed how many so far, do you think?
5: We've distributed to about 7,000 children. But our new goal is to reach 1 million children by 2030.
0: Oh, wow.
5: And I have a new partner that's come on board called Child Fund. They're from the States. They've been around for 85 years. They're in 70 countries with their alliance members. They love our program. They're allowing us to scale into more countries.
0: Any direct stories of the impact from the lights that you've distributed?
5: Yeah. So one of the elders ran up to me in one of the villages and he's like, Nicole, it's like we have light in our community now. And he's like, you wouldn't believe it. I used to come home and I couldn't see my wife's face or my children's face. And we kind of communicate in a certain way. But now I come home and I can see their expressions. So we're actually communicating differently with a light at home.
0: It's such a simple thing to be able to provide inexpensively, but really impactful work that makes a difference in the families that you're sort of exposing this new idea to. I can't imagine what the downside would be.
5: The only downside I can see is the waste factor. So it does have a 5-year lifespan.
0: Yeah.
5: What I would like to do is develop our own solar light using either a hemp-based plastic or a sea waste plastic, so at least second use, and do the casing in something more sustainable.
0: Yeah. Well, it's cool that you've been on this journey and you want to make a difference and you found a spot where you really can. And now you can double down and set a very audacious goal, 1 million kids by 2030.
5: Mm-hmm.
0: And if people want to learn more, is there a website they can go to and look at stuff?
5: www.econicearth.com. It's kind of like iconic, but econic, E-C-O-N-I-C.
0: Well, thanks for being with us. Thanks for sharing your story. And if people want to learn more, it's econicearth.org. You can find out more about Nicole's work. And I'm sure there are film clips of some of the work she's doing. So thanks again for being here, Nicole. Thanks for joining us on E-Town.
5: Definitely. I love Boulder, so it's so great to be here.
0: Thank you. I mentioned that Goodnight Texas is going to be back to play some more music in a little while. And right now I want to tell you about our next guests. Dennis Lichtman and Jerron Paxton are two serious musicians. Dennis, among many other things, runs the Trad Jazz Jam Session at Mona's in New York City. Big celebrated jam session that the New York Times and Wall Street Journal all write about. And he has played at Carnegie Hall. He's taught master classes all over the place. He plays the violin and the clarinet and the mandolin. He has been featured in film and TV, and he's played with David Byrne and all kinds of stuff. So he's a big deal in his own way. Jerron Paxton, similarly, is a big deal in his own way, unique character. He is the master and expert of all kinds of pre-World War II black music, whether it's 19th century banjo music, New Orleans stride piano, ragtime, or blues. Jerron can do it all, and he can do it really well. You're about to see for yourselves. We've been trying to make this happen for a while. American roots music like you've never heard it, probably. Please help me welcome to E-Town for their first visit, Jerron Paxton and Dennis Lichtman.
6: Yeah, thank you. That was a lovely introduction.
7: Yeah.
6: I've got to earn every word of it.

0: Why, thank you.
1: Dennis Lickman shredding the mandolin.
0: Jaron Paxton shredding the guitar.
1: Thank you very much for that lovely reception. We came all the way from the lovely borough of Queens, the working borough, the most diverse borough.
0: The borough with the best food.
1: Yeah, I think so.
0: I know so.
1: They'll fight us on that in Manhattan, but to hell with them in a oblong little island.
0: That's right. Well, that first tune was called Teasin' the Frets. It was the B-side to Pickin' the Guitar by the great guitarist and singer Nick Lucas, who recorded those two sides in 1922 at the age of 25.
1: He had some good B-sides.
0: He did.
1: The other good B-side of Nick Lucas was Tiptoe Through the Tulips.
0: That's right. That was a big hit for him long before...
1: No, it wasn't.
0: Was it not?
1: No.
0: Well, it was a huge hit for Tiny Tim. But Nick Lucas... I do stand corrected. Thank you, Jaron.
1: Nick Lucas didn't give a damn about Tiptoe. All right, we will bring something to you that we have found here waiting on us as soon as we arrived. That was some good old-fashioned sunshine.

0: Thank you. Thank you, Ron.
1: All right, Dennis Lichtman, Jerron Paxton, welcome to E-Town. Yeah. You guys sound great.
2: Well, thank you.
3: Oh, yeah, thanks, man. Nick.
1: No, I'm so glad this happened. So I was talking to the Goodnight Texas guys about how their parents or grandparents had a whole bunch of old things in their universe when they were growing up, and that just sort of inspired them. What got you on this path of looking back to early music from our musical heritage?
3: Well, I heard all kinds of music when I was a kid. My mom was a classical music, or is a classical music buff, and she had played clarinet when she was younger and also piano and had classical records going in the house all the time. So I had classical lessons on violin and clarinet starting when I was a pretty little kid. I was supposed to choose and I never chose and just kept adding and so on and so forth. But in addition to adding instruments to the arsenal, I also kept adding styles of music because I would hear something and maybe not know what it was exactly, yeah. But something would just stick in there. And I remember as a kid hearing a band playing in a park, just a free public concert. And I just loved the beat. I mean, the music just felt good. But I remember hearing the clarinet kind of weaving around.
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1: With various styles of music that just, I heard it and just something in me went, I need to know more about that.
2: Yeah. And Jerron, you were just born that way, right?
3: So I've been told.
2: You're born old.
3: Yeah. There are several people who've known me since infancy who can attest to that situation. I was known as the little old man since I was about 8 years old.
2: Wow.
3: Getting in trouble for doing things and saying things I didn't know were for adults.
2: Yeah.
3: You know? I'm a Negrosaurus Rex. They saw me frozen in the ice with my banjo, thawed me out, and brought me here.
2: Yeah. All the tunes intact. I don't know if you guys ever read, Billy Bragg wrote a book about the history of skiffle music in England. And the one thing that one of the things I took away from that book is that it was trad jazz that was actually catching on like wildfire in the early 50s in London and around, that kids were crazy about trad jazz, and there were bands that were forming, and there were people who were making pilgrimages to New Orleans and coming back. On one of those pilgrimages, they also brought back Leadbelly and Big Bill Brunsey and a couple of other more folk tradition musicians. And that led to the skiffle craze, which of course led to eventually the British invasion. So it's really interesting to think about the excitement of that sound from New Orleans in the 20s as those ingredients came together. And it was pretty special, right?
1: Sure. Well, there have always been waves and cycles of interest in things of a certain time period, like traditional jazz we're talking about now, but blues and folk music on string instruments and ragtime and all these other types of music weren't initially separated into different genres. They were all blended together, and then record companies found that they could sell more records if they know this is a blues record and this is a jazz record and this is a folk record and all of that stuff. It was just always mixed together. Louis Armstrong recorded with Jimmy Rogers in 1930, and then 25 years later, wow, blues and folk and jazz are being put together in one thing in England. I'm glad that that happened. I'm not denigrating that entire movement, but
2: you kind of
1: wasn't brand new, but when young people catch on to something and start doing it in a way that's exciting, that's never a bad thing.
2: Yeah.
1: It just doesn't mean that that's the first time it was ever done.
2: No, it's like Bela Fleck saying, I watched the Beverly Hillbillies, and that's the first time I ever saw somebody play the banjo.
1: Great.
2: Welcome.
1: That's awesome.
2: I will say that when I was five, there were two records in my dad's record collection that I just latched onto. One was by Bix Beiderbecke, and one was by Jelly Roll Morton. I have no idea why, but as a five-year-old kid, those are like, this is cool. There's energy here that I was chasing. Jerron, the banjo, I met a guy a long time ago named Clark Buehling who was interested in playing what's called classical banjo.
3: Classic.
2: Mm. Elucidate.
3: Classic banjo is the music that was built around the modern banjo. Bluegrass, which people tend to treat like it's an old, ancient style that's hundreds of years old, came out after World War II. It's a style of the middle 40s and early 50s. Old time music, which people think is an ancient music that I hear people, one of my friends who shall remain nameless, loves going on these long rants about, this is a music that goes back before minstrelsy. It goes back before these books were published. And I was like, all right, well, why are you playing it on a banjo from Chicago in 1930 with your southern self?
2: So there's rules, is what you're saying.
3: Some people, when you ain't got talent, you come up with rules, you know? And that's what you do.
2: Well, listen, we've got a lot of music to get to, but I love the fact that this is deep in your bones and you don't have any rules. You're going to just speak the music that speaks to you, and we're going to get to more of it right now. Once again, this is Dennis Lichtman and Jerron Paxton. Glad you're here. Let's hear some more music.
3: Great.
2: What do you
3: think? Sounds good.
1: Thanks, Nick.
2: All right. Bye.

Yeah, everyone. Well, I think it's about time to get some guests up here. Let's get Nick and the E-Tones to join us for this next one. Give it up! Do we have some Bob Wills fans out there? We all know Bob Wills as the king of Western swing, but do you all know that he was also the king of divorce? He was an expert at it. Somewhere in between numbers 5 and number 6, he came up with this delightful song about moving on from one's troubles and looking to the joy in the future. This is called Time Changes Everything.

0: Dennis Lichtman and Duran Paxson from Queens. Dennis's record is called Secret Workshop. Duran Paxson's record is called Things Unchanged. And their record together is called Duran Paxson and Dennis Lichtman. Along with E-Tones, that's Christian Thiel, Adam Bodine, Eric Turin.
1: Your visit to E-Town is made possible in part by the Scientific and Cultural Facilities District, or SCFD, one of the largest cultural funding mechanisms in the United States, supporting nearly 300 organizations in the greater Denver, Colorado area. 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

0: I am Nick Forster. I'd like to say hello to our listeners who are hearing E-Town right now on stations like KTSN, Sun Radio 100.1 FM in Austin, Texas, on KPND 95.3 FM in Deer Park, Washington, and on KSMU in Springfield, Missouri. 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You can find us. I am not sure how we ended up with two musical guests who were inspired by, if not driven by, Arcana from earlier times. We could call it brilliant curation, or we could call it a happy accident. But whatever it is, both of our guests this week were inspired by old things. We're glad that they were. It's cool to hear those currents running through what they're doing now. In fact, let's get back to music. Would you please welcome back to the stage, Goodnight, Texas.
1: Pat and I were talking about how about 10 years ago, we hung out with Jerron Paxton and got to watch him make songs, and it was like one of the best things ever. This is a real treat for us. We were really, really excited when we found out he was playing on this bill. So,
2: I mean, Dennis too. Let's not leave Dennis.
1: No, of course, Dennis. Perfect.

0: Thank you very much.
1: How about Goodnight, Texas? Avi Vineker. Patrick Dyer-Wolf. Joshua James Jackson. Cody Rhodes. Goodnight, Texas. I want to thank all our guests this week. We're going to do one more song. And I want to thank all our guests. Thanks to, of course, the guys from Goodnight Texas for coming out to Boulder and being a part of the show. Thanks to Dennis Lichtman and Jerron Paxton. Thanks to the E-Tones and Helen Forster. And I'm Nick Forster. Hope you can be with us next week right here in E-Town.

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5: Nick Yobet, frontman of the indie rock band You Bet, recalls a time shortly after moving to New York City where he decided he needed to be a little less introverted.
6: It took me a long time. I have a lot of social anxiety in general. And at that time, I didn't have like a lot of friends or any way to be like introduced into this thing. I just started going to a lot of shows.
5: Yobet would end up meeting bassist Micah Prusak thanks to a mutual friend and realized he'd found his musical partner in crime.
7: The first time you came over to my house and we hung out, we just hit it off instantly. We hung out for like 6 hours.
5: Micah became a full-time member of Nick's band, his solo project, now a true partnership. Coming up, Nick and Micah talk about the joy of being on the same page with a musical partner, and we'll hear live performances recorded in studio. It's You Bet on World Cafe. Well, well, well, you're here, I'm here, You Bet is ready to play. We're just a few minutes away from that, so stick around. Allman Brothers will get us there with Come and Go Blues.